0: Stowe, Woods Roofing, and Repair. First and 10 for the Tigers. Ball spotted at their own, 37, I guess? Okay. 3:19 remaining in the first half. It's all Coalfield, 35-7. So we have a split backfield and in motion. Near side, having it. Cross inside to Turner, and Ritter was there first. He may have gotten a yard. That's about it. They may mark him. One official's got him at about the 39. They'll give him two, is what it is. So the Yellow Jackets want a timeout right here as we get set to get on. Wait, let's just keep it right here, Goose. And I don't know. You may not have much more to say.
1: Well, hey, we'll just go ahead and give you some scores here. Kingston, middle of the second quarter over Loudoun, 14-7. Get on up the list here. We've got, Polk County over Sequoia, 6-0. Oak Ridge rolling over Lenore City, 35-7. Meigs County up 13-7 over York Institute. Anderson County looking for their first win, 14-0 over Fulton. And Alcoa has regained the lead over Gibbs, 20-14.
0: That's a close ball game.
1: And Keith, one more score here. Jellicoe undefeated. They're 7-0 over Jackson County out of Kentucky. No clue if that team's any good or not, but Jellicoe's up.
0: Well, 3:09 remaining in the first half here, and Coalfield up 35-7. Sunbright trailing 46-0.
1: I know Hampton's good, but Sunbright, I don't think they're that bad. I think they're just running into an emotional team. They mentioned it. This team hadn't played at home in 2 years. So
0: it will be second down at 8 for the Tigers as they go with a trip set to the far side. Single wide out near side. Single back in the backfield. Almanet drops back. Now rows to the right. Looks. Fires out into the flat. It is Gibson and shy of the first down. Let's see who got him.
2: Stop by Hedrick.
0: Hayden Hedrick was there to make the stop. Short of the first down by about 4 yards. So it's going to bring up 3rd and 4, another big play for the Tigers. And at the halftime, Wartburg leads over Harriman 7-0. Rockwood trailing 35-7 here at Coalfield to the Yellow Jackets. 3rd down, 4 for the first down. Wayne T. set. There's a counter inside. Turner on the carry. Oh, somebody got annihilated. I don't think he got the first down. It's going to bring up 4th down at about 1 yard, maybe 2 yards. And, well, you look at this official, and then you look where the ball. Whoa. That's a gimme right there. Everybody gets a gimme.
1: Yeah.
0: That's a big gimme.
1: I thought he was a little bit short. I can't believe they didn't measure it.
0: Yard and a half or so short.
1: Maybe if it wasn't 35-7, they would have measured.
0: So it'll be Woods Roofing and Repair, 1st and 10 for the Tigers. Almanet on the reverse. They go to Hensley and thrown for a loss. Greer is there. And again, Caden Norris, what a game he's had. All the way back to about the 42-yard line. So Coach Napier wants a timeout. Let's get 60 seconds right here. We'll be back right after this.
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5: At One Bank of Tennessee, above and beyond is where we've always gone.
0: And welcome back after the timeout. Coalfield leads 35-7. Rockwood will have it 2nd and about 16 for the first down. Ball spotted at their own 42-yard line and really not had a lot much going on offense. They were, don't know the exact yards, but 55 for the half, I think, as of right now. So, helmet it out of the shotgun. slot right, single wide out to the near side. There's a snap. Amonette rolls right in trouble, breaks one, and tries to scoot outside and goes down very wisely because he was almost getting ready to get wiped out by Mr. Greer for Coalfield.
1: And Cam Greer. Yeah, give Cam some credit there because when the quarterback slides like that, you're not allowed to hit him. You can get by with it on a lot of the other ones. And that's got to be rough because you're taught to hit people until you hit a whistle.
0: And what we get here, gentlemen. Rockwood called a timeout for some reason with third down and 12. And we'll keep it right here. So, as we said, we're about a minute and 12 seconds away from halftime here. Coalfield in control, 35-7. It's halftime at Harriman where the Bulldogs lead Harriman by a score of 7-0.
1: Yeah, and Keith, I'm happy for Wartburg there. I mentioned last week they had so many injuries. Yeah. But they're finding ways to, you know, hang around. They just play hard right now. And if they can keep it together for another half, get that big first win.
0: 35-7 here. Sunbright trailing at the half, 46-0 to Hampton. And that's not real well.
1: No, but, well, I would say, you know, you can enjoy the trip back. But I don't think you can enjoy that trip back. But, you know, still a lot of positives for Sunbright as this season's been going on. We'll check out some more scores as we get through here. Yeah. Like this is an awful long time out, Keith.
0: Well, maybe they decided to give a little extra. What do you think? I don't know.
1: Hey, yeah, take a little bit extra. Get some plenty of water breaks in tonight. You can't blame them for that one.
0: No.
1: Hey, big one in Knoxville. Powell 7 over Halls, nothing in the first quarter. And Maryville, 37-0 over Bearden in the second quarter.
0: And back to live action, getting set to get underway. Third down and 12 for Rockwood. Wing T set, Alvinette. Her fakes handoff, goes looking deep, cross the middle. Is it complete? Darby catches it, and he makes the first down.
1: And that was a good, strong throw there. Yep. Darby made his way back a little bit.
0: That was a big positive right there. So it's a big Woods ripping in repairs. First down for the Tigers.
1: And if anything, you don't give the ball back to Coalfield.
0: No. Under a minute to play, no. So Wing T set again for the Tigers. There's a snap. Darby on the counter back to the right side and still on his feet. No, fumble. And Coalfield comes up with it. And I believe that it's Coalfield football.
1: You know, and Keith, I just said the play before. The big thing is you don't give the ball back to Coalfield. Now you do. And Coalfield's still got time.
0: Jaden Garman came up with a football on the far side. So the Yellow Jackets in control, 35-7. And they have it first and 10 at their own 39.
1: And this is one of the drives, you know, may not be a big difference tonight, but you can learn a lot that you may need in November.
0: And it looks like Rockwood just playing prevent about 25, 30 yards off the ball.
2: Yellow Jackets ball,
0: in motion to the near side. Garman back to passes. Trace looks, fires down the field. Got a man there. It's complete to Garman. Garman just runs over two, still on his feet, and steps out of bounds. He absolutely flattened Darby.
2: Stop by Darby.
0: You know, when you're 215 pounds and you're a sophomore and you've got that ability, somebody's going to pay the price.
1: Yeah, and that was it. He had like a freight train right there. And now Rockwood, you can't afford to be playing at prevent.
0: No,
1: really.
0: They're just giving it. And that's just a little swing out of the backfield to Garman. So back to the line of scrimmage again. Treese out of the shotgun. Garman in motion again to the far side. This time they go to Adcock. Breaks one, breaks two, turns it outside. Holding Cole is going to bring that one back after he gets the first down. But they're going to get Garman on a hold. But a big play that time as Adcock gets a ball and races down about to get picks up, 8 or 10 yards. But it's going to come back on the holding call.
1: He would have had a first down, Keith.
0: Yep, he had the first down by about 3 or 4 yards, but... And he probably got out of bounds, too, so big penalty. Just a quick out, just a quick hitch outside. You see that all the time. So let's see what the Yellow Jackets will do here with first and about 22 for the first down. Ball's on the Rockwood 41-yard line. Trace, there's a snap, no pressure. Screen, they get the ball quickly to Hedrick. Runs out of bounds on the far side. No flag. A little late on the hit, not too bad. That kind of makes up for that hold on the other side. You know what I mean?
1: Yes, and we'll give you that one.
0: So let's
1: and
0: see.
1: Really, it looked like he was sort of slipping and falling. He didn't lay the wood to him, I guess you would say.
0: Yep. Second by 15. Ball on the 36. 16 seconds remaining in the first half. Cofield 35-7 over Rockwood. Treese, there's a snap. Looks. Fires in the flat. They've got Wilson. Turns it inside. Got a good block. Got another good block by Adcock. He's at the 10, 5, 4, down to the 2-yard line.
1: Time to spike it. And
0: Cofield trying to get on the ball just to spike it real quick. 7.2 seconds remaining. As everybody gets set, they wind the clock. There's a snap and a spike. So it'll be second down and go with 3.6 seconds left at the, 3-yard line? Big, big run by Wilson that time. Another big block downfield. Goose by. If you got wide receivers throwing them blocks and kickouts.
1: Yeah, I mean, that could easily just got to about right. 20, and now they're knocking on the door. And
0: you made the comment, you don't want to give the ball back to Cofield with, 32 seconds?
1: Yeah, they didn't have long, but. Right here, just, hey, call your best play.
0: Yep. They're going Wildcat with Garmin. Garmin and Hedrick in the backfield. There's a snap, and they go to Hedrick, walks it into end zone, counting. It's a Hammers touchdown for Hayden Hedrick and the Yellow Jackets. And the Yellow Jackets on the board again, leading 41-7 over Rockwood. As Treese will attempt the punt after trying to make it a 42-7 ball game. And guys, you know what that means in the third quarter, don't you? It'll be a running clock. So, big extra point attempt by Treese. And you're probably not going to see a whole lot of these varsity players in that second half, maybe for the first series, and that's probably going to be about it. The snap, the hold, the kick is up. It is good. So, time's expired here in the first half, but it's all Cofield. They lead over Rockwood by a score of 42-7. And let's right now get a break. We'll be back right after this.
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14: And welcome back to Cofield High School. Goose Lindsay, Eli Burge along with you today. And Cofield leads Rockwood Goose 42-7 at the half. And Goose, we had 14-7 at the end of the first quarter. Rockwood with all the momentum in the world. And now we're 42-7 at half. What happened?
1: It's almost like we had three different, well, I guess you'd say quarters or thirds. Because Cofield came out, dominated. And like you said, Rockwood cut it to 14-7. Had the ball, a big fourth down play. Didn't convert it, and then Cofield just laid the hammer down since then. And, you know, Rockwood needed pretty much to play a perfect game and have a few breaks go their way, and they were getting some penalty calls and helped them with the drive and, you know, got a stop. But, you know, yeah, they didn't convert that first down at midfield, and you know, you could have punted it there and played it really safe, but I would have went for it there too. But once you didn't go for it, gave the momentum right back to Cofield, and then you had the kickoff disaster after that where nobody fell on the kick, and it's been Katie barred the door since.
14: Yeah, and Goose, they went for it on fourth down, did not get it, but their defense got a stop immediately after that on Cofield, and then the muff, and then the punt, and then the kickoff, and like you said, it just snowballed, yeah, and it's not stopped. Since that point in the second quarter.
1: And even right there before half, you pick up the big first down, you should be able to take it into halftime no worse than, I guess, 35-7, and you turn it over. And of course, Cofield does what good teams do. They go down and score, work the, it wasn't even the two-minute offense, the one-minute offense to perfection, get the touchdown on the last play, running clock now. And really right now, if you're Rockwood, you just got to play for a little pride here, bow your neck, and see what ways you can get better. But for both teams, it's really stay injury-free and just get this game over with and be ready for next week.
14: Yeah, that's right, Goose. And if you're Rockwood, we've seen them all 3 weeks thus far, and they have yet to put a half together. So if you're Coach Webb, maybe you go into the locker room and say, guys, the first half, not great, not at all. But that first, you know, that middle third, that middle part of the first half was really good. If we can, you know, replicate that over the second half and put a good half together, maybe next week we come back out and maybe put a full game together.
1: And that's what you don't really understand is what is the because it's not like Rockwood's changed their system over the years. It's the same type of Rockwood John Webb football. But you said it, and there. I mean, the first half against Oneida, throw that one out the way because with the power off and everything. But they haven't. They have not put together over a couple of drives. One way or another, where you just felt like things were in rhythm.
14: That's right. That's Goose Lindsay. I'm Eli Burge. We'll send it back to the studio. We'll get a break. Come back with stats and more right after this.
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14: And welcome back to Cofield High School. Eli Burge, Goose Lindsay along with you, where Cofield leads Rockwood by a score of 42-7 at the half. Some stats for the half. Rockwood, 41 yards rushing on 22 attempts, 4 completed passes for 30 yards for the Tigers. That is a grand total of 71 yards. Cofield, on the other hand, 11 first downs, 13 rushes for 109 yards, 4 completed passes for 47 yards, a total of 156 yards. Goose, and really there's been a lot of penalties, a lot of quick change possessions, and that's contributed to the low totals of yards and really contributed a lot of the scoring tonight.
1: Yeah, really, the most part, Cofield has had a short field all night. Haven't had to have any big, long drives. Rockwood's had to at least 2 turnovers and a mess up on the kick, so really at least 3 turnovers. And you can't make those type mistakes when you're playing the number 3 team in the state in their building.
14: And so for Rockwood, some leaders real quick in the half. Aiden Aminette, 4 rushes for 21 yards, leads the Tigers on the ground. Aiden Aminette, 4 of 9 through the air for 30 yards and an interception. Adrian Darby leads the Tigers with 1 reception for 13 yards for the Rockwood Tigers. For Cofield, Hayden Hedrick, 6 rushes, 77 yards, and 3 touchdowns on the night. Jack Treese is 5 of 7 through the air for 50 yards and another touchdown. And Bo Wilson leads the Jackets through the air, 37 yards on 2 receptions. We'll send it back to the station. We'll come back with scoring updates right after this.
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14: And welcome back to Cofield High School, where Cofield leads Rockwood 42-7 at the half. Goose, you got some scores for us?
1: Yeah, at the half, it's Sunbright 54, well, getting beat 54-0 by Hampton. Early second quarter, Jackson County, Kentucky 8 over Jellicoe 7. Anderson County's up on Fulton 14-6. Of course, Wartburg 7 over Harriman, nothing at the half. Meigs County second quarter 21-14 over York Institute. Greenback early second quarter, the last four we had, 16-6 over Midway. Oak Ridge Big over Lenoir City 49-7. Kingston 21-14 at the half over Loudoun. And Bledsoe County in the first quarter 7-0-9-0. So that Bledsoe-Oneida game is one I'm really interested in tonight, but we probably won't have the final before we leave. So,
14: well, Goose, we've talked a little bit about Rockwood, what their goals are for the second half. If you're Cofield in the locker room up 42-7, what are you telling your kids if you're Coach Napier?
1: I think we might have mentioned that, you know, you're probably getting one drive in the second half. Come out, let's see some fire. Don't let up. Do what you can do. Then get the younger guys in and make sure they can get their reps in, make sure everybody gets through this game healthy.
14: I think, you know, we're flipping back to Rockwood just a little bit. If you can put a half together, if you're Rockwood, that's goal number one. Goal number two, as you mentioned earlier, no injuries. No injuries at all, because you're still very much in this region race for that number two, number three seed in the region, and you don't need to get anybody hurt. So if Cofield comes out and scores, puts another one on the board, you may see JV for both teams. And so if you're Coach Webb, you want to see a good half, whether that's your varsity players or that's your JV, just put something together, have something to build on for next week, and like you said, if you're Cofield, just execute at the highest level and make the second half go as smooth as possible heading into next week.
1: Yeah, I think you mentioned there about Rockwood. You want to see some positives, even if you hope, like, see a couple good drives, maybe get your starters out. But but the main thing is to find some sort of something to give you some hope going into next week.
14: That's right. You've been listening to the Farm Bureau Insurance Halftime Report. That was Goose Lindsay. This is Eli Burge. We'll be back with the kickoff of the second half right after this.
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14: And welcome back to Rochelle Field, where Cofield leads Rockwood 42-7 at the half. They've put three more minutes on the clock, Goose, for the hot temperatures. Luckily, it's dropped about 15 degrees or more since we've rolled on the campus today.
1: It is still sticky out here, but it has cooled off, and I think they've done a really good job the first half. We didn't see any cramping issues. Clock will be running in the second half, so hopefully, you know, it won't be an issue.
14: That's right. Goose, we got a big day tomorrow. What kicks off tomorrow?
1: I believe that would be the Big Orange Tennessee football, and looking forward to it.
14: I really am, Goose. I mean, this is not like the year that everybody's expected, you know, a playoff run or anything like that, but you're expecting a lot out of your freshman quarterback to maybe propel you into next year.
1: I think Tennessee's really good in a whole lot of positions, and I don't think the quarterback's got to be great. I think just manage the game, and we got plenty of talent.
14: All right, we'll send it back to the studio for one last break before kickoff, and we'll be back right after this.
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1: Keith, I got a quick question.
28: Yes, sir.
1: How long do you have to do this before they bring, would they bring me and Eli pinto beans at halftime?
28: It's the shirt, baby.
14: Is it the shirt?
28: It's the shirt.
14: I don't know that I would take pinto beans at halftime, but if they bring me a hamburger or something, I'm probably okay.
1: I seen him back there, and I was like, man, you are the man. I mean,
14: mayor.
28: And there's the kick, and it's taken at about the 25, Gibson. trying to go upfield and immediately brought down at about the 35. James Belise on the stop for Coalville. Belise had a good ball game. So let's see. We'll probably see Coalville starters for about one series here in the third quarter.
1: And it's as much conditioning, you know, because you're going to have a lot of four-quarter games later on. You can't just really play them all for a half.
28: They've got a clock malfunction, didn't run no time off the clock. Now they're taking it down. So it'll be a Woods Roofing and Repairs first and 10 for the Tigers at their own 35. Wing T formation. Coalville late getting a guy out on the field. There's the snap. There's the handoff. And, boy, nothing doing. Ritter was there to make the stop. Cunningham probably lost 5 yards, and it was Ritter. I tell you, you're not going to get by Ritter too much on that defensive end.
1: He just really good read, reacts, and just runs to the football.
28: A loss of about 7 yards, we'll call it, second down and 17. And if you're Coach John Webb, you've been hiding behind the chains basically all night long.
1: Yeah, and they're not the type of offense. They want to run first, and second and 17 is not their cup of tea.
28: So Rockwood this time, out of the shotgun, slot right, single wide out left. There's a snap, and there's a handoff, and I think that's Darby. Nothing doing there. Picked up about 2, maybe 3. Not a lot there. And again, Belise was in on the stop. He and Jackson Anderson. Cam Greer also for the Yellow Jackets. So it's going to bring up third and about 13 for the first down as the trip set to the near side, single wide out far side. Almanet under center with a single back in the backfield. He'll fake the handoff, quick out to the outside, and intended for Gibson. And he probably heard footsteps from Mr. Bo Wilson.
1: Yeah, I mean, it basically, I think, went between his hands, bounced off his shoulder pads, and wouldn't have got the first down more than likely, but it would have been a nice game.
28: It wasn't going to be close because he's only about 2 yards past the yard marker, so it would have been about maybe 3 or 4 yard gain, way short of the first down. So in punt formation, Darby, and back deep, I believe, is Wilson. There's the snap. Here comes the punt. Not a very good one. It'll hit, roll, and picked up by Wilson. He said, I'm just going to pick it up and go forward, and that's what it is, up to the 48-yard line.
1: Now, Keith, we've given Rockwood, you know, a little bit of grief over special teams play, but their punt coverage has been really good.
28: It has. It really has. Tristan Cunningham on the stop for Rockwood, so it'll be first and 10 for the Yellow Jackets. As probably we'll see the first unit on this drive, and then probably you're going to see a lot of young kids for the Yellow Jackets. They go with a wide out to either side. Adcock to the near side, Wilson to the far side, single back in the backfield. That's Garman. There's a snap. Garman with a carry. Garman barrels forward, gets it to the 50, still on his feet, being driven back, but they'll mark him. Pryor was there to make the stop. He's had a good game for Rockwood tonight. Dallin Tovar also in on the stop.
1: And that was one of the plays where Rockwood had a lot of guys flying to the football on that one.
28: So it'll be second down and about 9 for the first down. So, Therese at quarterback. Again, same set, single back in the backfield. Man in motion, Adcock to the near side. Fakes a handoff, they go to Garman, got running room, look out. One man to beat, turns on the jet, flag on the play, Garman to the end zone, but that one will come back for what?
18: Garman, the ball carrier, penalty marker on the play.
28: Penalty marker on the play, going to wipe out the 50-yard touchdown run by Jaden Garman. He's had a great night. Holding on the Yellow Jackets. Coach is saying, all right, shake it off. Let's go. Let's go. Cope has been plagued with penalties tonight.
0: They have Eli. Been.
14: Yeah, they have, Keith. That makes number 9 for 89 yards tonight. Yep.
1: And that one took 7 off the board, or at least 6.
28: Yeah, that took 6 off the board anyway. So it'll bring up 2nd down and about 19 for the 1st down. But the big sophomore, Garmin, I tell you what, when he gets ahead of steam, he runs over people, but shows he's got a little bit of speed to go with
1: it. And I'm not sure who the safety was for Rockwood, but he was backpedaling. He did not want to come up and take that one on.
28: So 2nd down at about 19. Treese, man in motion again, Adcock to the far side. And Garmin, same play, and picks up about 7 yards, I guess. Turner on the stop, along with Gibson for Rockwood. Ran the same play that time. So now it's going to be 3rd and about 11 for the 1st down. Goville just looks to the sideline. They never huddle. They just kind of stand there and get a play called, and here they go. So they go again with a wide out tie.

0: on him. He couldn't get free.
1: And so he checked down a little bit and got it to Wilson and made a good catch because he did get popped on that one.
0: So Woodruff and repairs, first and 10, Yellow Jackets. Treese out of the shotgun. There's a snap. There's a handoff. And they go to Gwynn, running room. He's picked up the first down. And Moore, as he gets it down to the 25-yard line. Stop made by Keegan Coach and also Mason Simpson. McCoville continues to just punish. You know, you can't just key on one running back, Goose, because they've got about four that they're using, and they all four have got punch power.
1: Yeah, they like running north and south.
0: Yep.
2: First to 10,
0: Dunford in now at receiver. Looks like Adcock getting a break. There's a snap, quick pitch. Back to Gwynn, picks it up, lost it, picked it up by Treese. Lucky to get that one back. So now it's going to be second down after a loss of about six. Second down, 16. 4:57 remaining in the third as we have a continuous clock running.
1: And you see a lot of Cofield starters starting to come out now.
0: Yeah, a lot of them. I looked down and seen quite a few had already pulled. Belize in is wide out. Dunford in now is a wide out. Gwynn, that's a running back. Treese back to pass. Looks. Fires out into the flat. It's complete. They got Hester. Hester got the first down. And again, making the stop. Was Simpson for Rockwood, but not before. It's a Woods Roofing and Repairs. First and 10 for the Yellow Jackets at the Rockwood 15.
1: And, Keith, that was just pretty right there.
0: Yep.
1: I mean, good route, good throw. I mean, you can tell that has been thrown probably hundreds of times in practice.
0: Hester in as a tight end. Plays a lot of defense. Not that much offense, but very capable. Garmin back in at tailback. There's a snap, back to pass, and out into the flat again. And tried to get Greer, but he just underthrew it that time.
1: And last play, he said, you know, looked so good, and that one, not so much.
0: Not so much. You're going to have those. There's a difference in throwing a football and a baseball, and that time that was a baseball throw. When you see one going to the ground, you know, whoops, I've thrown it baseball south. Second down, 10, Treese. Snap, handoff, Garmin, still on his feet. Garmin barrels his way, still on his feet, walks it in the end zone. No flags, count. It's a Hammers touchdown for Jaden Garmin and the Yellow Jackets. And Goose Lindsey, five white jerseys, Garmin ran over and left them on the ground.
1: Yeah, he looked like a bowling ball, like going in a pinball machine.
0: Covelled up 48-7. So,
1: and that will be a run that you play if you're Garmin. We'll play that one a few times over the years to the kids and grandkids.
0: Only a sophomore. Gwynn's a sophomore. A lot of young players on this football team. Snap, the hold. Nope. And it's thrown into the end zone. 2-point conversion. Nope, incomplete. That one was messed up from the get-go.
1: Yeah, it was a snap, and he tried to get it down, and he said, no, I'm not getting it down, and he got it down to the kicker. By that point, he gave up on it, and then he tossed it to the kicker and wasn't ready. They still almost converted it.
0: Yep. So, Goville, 48. Rockwood, 7, 306 remaining in the third, but it's been all Yellow Jackets.
1: Keith, I tell you, I think we're probably not going to see any more starters for Cofield, and maybe not Rockwood. Rockwood might leave some starters in there trying to find a little rhythm on offense, but this one's been decided.
0: I think you're right. You'll see a few on maybe special teams just to fill in the gap, but other than that, I think that's about all you're going to see. As the Yellow Jackets We'll tee it up and kick it off. Kickoff tonight sponsored by Courtney's Diner out of Midtown. Visit our Facebook page.

0: for all her daily specials. And Keith, here's the score. Greenback 38-13 over Midway. So
1: Greenback's improved.
0: They did. They had a couple of young guys last year, but they've definitely taken a step forward for sure.
1: So set to kick it off, Jack Trace. And let's see if he goes deep or if it falters. Nope, he's going deep. Fair catch called for and then fumbled. And picked up at the 5 and then going right down on his knees at the 5-yard line. Burks, man, he's had a rough night back there, I'll just tell you.
0: Yeah, okay. And he's got his head down, too. I mean, get your head up. Just, you know, you got to shake it off, and the sun's going to come up. So.
1: Yeah. Hey, if you're Coach Webb, you're gonna take a lot out of this one when you get back to the practice field and watch the film. So it'll be a Woods Roofing and Repair, 1st and 10 for Rockwood at their own 5. So go, Bill. A lot of the starters are already out there. So Burks comes in at quarterback. There's the snap. There's the handoff. And getting it out to almost the 10. They'll probably mark it at the 10. About a 5-yard gain. Cunningham on the carry.
2: Number 23, Jordan Treadway, the ball carrier.
1: And actually, Treadway was on the carry.
0: And Keith, I'd like to see Burks do some good things here. You know, he struggled on the kick returns, but sure would like to see him engineer a good drive here.
1: So, out of a wing tee set, Burks a quarterback. There's a snap, and trying to counter back inside. Well, the Yellow Jackets right there. There's nothing doing. Making the stop for the Yellow Jackets was Nathan Presley, or Presley on the carry. Ritter was there to make the stop for Coalfield.
0: And I believe Ritter's one of them players, Keith, that even if you try to take him out, he's still going to sneak out there.
1: He's probably going to sneak in and say, nah, I don't believe I'll go anywhere.
0: I didn't hear you, Coach.
1: I didn't hear you. Didn't mean to. Third and about 7 for the first down. There's a snap. There's a handoff again. The ball's fumbled, and I think Coalfield came up with it at the 10-yard line, did they? They sure did. Braden Gwynn comes up with it. So it'll be Coalfield football at the 10-yard line. It'll be a first and goal for the Yellow Jackets at the 10-yard line of Rockwood. The last play of the half is ticking down, and it will. Let's get a break right here. We'll be back with the fourth and final period right after this.
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3: And welcome back once again for the final period. Colville leading 48-7 over Rockwood. And the Yellow Jackets with it first and goal at the 10-yard line of the Tigers. And boy, they've had a whole lot of subs. I'm going to compliment Coach Neighbor. He's used a lot of kids tonight to keep everybody fresh.
4: He has, and you know, you got A for one for the weathering, but B, this is going to pay off later this year, yep. Next year. You know, nothing better than experience.
3: Dunford at quarterback. He's a gunslinger and a runner. He can be a running back also. He'll work out of the shotgun. Gwen, I think, is a running back. Dunford. Bad in motion to the far side. There's a snap. There's a handoff. They go to Belize. Belize turns it inside, breaks 1, 2, 3, and gets it real close inside the 5. They'll mark him at about the 4.
4: Keith, he made a move there that should be illegal when you're going against a lot of JV players. Because that was nasty right there.
3: Darby made the stop, barely.
4: Okay.
3: So it'll be second down and goal from the 4.
5: Second goal, Yellow Jackets
3: fall
5: on the 4.
3: Dunford, there's a snap. Gwen on the carry and going to be stopped at the 5. So it's going to be third and goal from the 5.
5: Stopped by Pryor.
3: Pryor was there. Kel Pryor, he's had a good game for Rockwood. Don't forget, when this one's over, players the game and more stats, coaches interviews, maybe get 2 or 3 15 players up here, Goose, who knows?
4: Keith, you going to let the young quarterback throw one here on third and go?
3: I don't know. Now, he can, but now he's a very capable runner. He's very shifty. Sophomore. Not bad on the hardwood. Dunford. Snaps. Dunford's going to keep it. Dunford turns it in. Dunford's going to walk it into the end zone. Count it. Sam Dunford. So Dunford into the end zone for a Hammers touchdown, and the Yellow Jackets back on the board 54-7. Dunford, Goose, showing you a little bit of his speed.
4: Yeah, I mean, and toughness, too. I mean, he tucked it right in there. Took a little bit of a hit there at the end, but future is bright at that position.
3: So, Treese in to attempt the point after. So, let's see. They got everybody in. We've got new center in. Nope. They keep. Wilson to hold. Kick is up. Off the side of the foot, no good. So, 10:15 remaining, clock running. Colville on top, 54-7 over Rockwood. 60-second break right here. Back with more right after this.
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3: And welcome back. 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Visit her Facebook page for all her daily specials. Whistle sounds, here comes the kick. And right down the middle, and again, Burks fumbles it, and it's going to be picked up at the 3, trying to turn it back up, and gets to about the 11, that's all. And on the return, I said it was Burks, it was Nathan Presley on the return. So Rockwood having all kinds of problems, goes Lindsay, on special teams trying to field kickoffs.
4: Yeah, and it's unfortunate because it just keeps happening. And you can't do really much about it during the game. That's got to be something to focus on next week in practice.
3: I'm sure Coach Webb is not a happy camper with his ball club tonight. Of course, he knew it was a tough ball game.
4: And, you know, and at one point, 14-7, fourth and one, and they didn't make it, and it's just gone downhill quick.
3: Burke's the quarterback. There's a snap. There's the handoff, and boy, getting driven back. Nothing doing.
4: Keith, quick score from Huntsville. Scott High is up on Monterey 13-7 in the second quarter.
3: Good.
4: And then Oliver Springs is up on Oakdale 20-6. Not sure exactly what part of the game that is.
3: Okay. So, a loss on the play. Well, they're going to actually give him line of scrimmage. Treadway on the carry, but Cameron was there to make the stop. So, back to the line. Burks. Double wing T set. There's a snap. And trying to turn the corner, but caught from behind again. Cunningham on the carry.
10: Blackburn
3: was there to make the stop. Another sophomore.
4: And he read that play well, you know, just ran down the ball carrier.
3: He's going to be a good one. Fills in at that linebacker spot. Coville's got a lot of young freshmen and sophomores. That's pretty good athletes, guys. You know, a lot of folks say, well, what about next year? Well, you're probably seeing some of next year right now. So there's a counter play back inside. Nothing. And it was Presley on the carry.
10: Number 59,
3: Deuce Murphy. Murphy coming off a knee injury from last year with a torn ACL. And good to see him back out there playing.
4: You know, and he's one that he's worked hard to get
3: he
4: back.
3: He has. So, Darby in his own end zone. Trying to pick up the deep man for the Yellow Jackets. I believe it's Zane Garman, I think. Darby, rugby style, kicks it out. It's going to hit. Wait.
4: Oh, it hit a Coalfield player.
3: It hit a Coalfield player, and Rockwood's got the ball. Somebody went to sleep on the far side.
4: And nobody from Rockwood told him it was coming on that side.
3: No. Nobody at all.
4: Yeah, there's just not much you can do there.
3: Nope. None whatsoever.
4: That's the really first bad break Coalfield's had in a while.
3: That lull they had during what, the first quarter? Or
4: yeah, early second. And
3: just lulled around penalties. And then all of a sudden they woke back up and, well, you see the damage, 54-7. So back to the line of scrimmage, Burks the quarterback. Wing T formation. Burks got a man in motion, near side, hands off to Presley, and a couple yards, that's about it. Treadway on the carry. stopped by Peyton Morris, another freshman. Clock continues to wind down. 5 minutes, 30 seconds, and counting. Lockwood, they just won't get out of here. Second down and 8. Nothing fancy. Just hand the ball off and do what we can. Presley on the carry, caught from behind. I'm not sure who ran him down, but we'll find. He's coming off field right now. Peyton Morris again, the freshman. Caught him from behind and pursued real well.
4: And Keith, I'm going to give a shout out there for a Rockwood junior, Walter Poland. He pulled on that play, and he got a pancake on someone. Didn't help him in the long run. But.
3: So it's going to be third and a long 7. Burks, a snap. Burks, they caught in the backfield and thrown for a loss. No. Cunningham with it. Got the first down. I thought Burks still had the football.
4: Yeah, because someone from Cofield got back there quick.
3: Yeah. That was Gwynn on the stop. Jackson McGee also there. But not before. It's a Woods Roofing and Repairs first and 10. Maybe the first one of the second half.
10: Tigers following the Cofield 49.
3: Ball spotted at the Yellow Jacket 49. But too little, too late for the Tigers, trailing 54-7. It goes, a lot of folks going to look at that score and say, whoa.
4: Yeah.
3: And again, ball's fumbled. Cofield's got no. Burks picks it up and he's down. I thought one of the Cofield players had the ball.
4: You know, somebody for Cofield, that's 2 plays in a row. Have been in the backfield in a hurry.
3: So it's a big, big loss for the Tigers. As the clock is winding down, 3:30 and counting. But, folks, it's been all Cofield. And finally, we get a little breeze. I'm just not going to tell you a big old story. It feels pretty good, Gibbs.
4: It does. Been waiting on that one.
3: There's a snap. Handoff again. And Presley on the carry. And making the stop.
10: Treadway, the ball carrier.
3: Treadway.
4: A quick update down in Pikeville. Oneida getting beat 21-0 by Bledsoe County.
3: We all night to beat Rockwood. First game of the season, like 21-0.
10: Third and 10 Tigers.
3: Ball
10: on the
3: Cofield 49. Third and 10 for the Tigers. Ball spotted at the Yellow Jacket 49. The Birds again. There's a snap. And counter Cunningham. Now, they'll give him a yard. That's about it. Morris on the stops. It's going to bring up 4th and about 8 for the first down. So probably another punting situation for Rockwood.
11: Keith, Harriman has taken the lead 8-7. Harriman with 30 seconds left in the third quarter.
3: 8-7.
11: Another defensive struggle for Wartburg.
3: Yep. So, Rockwood in punt formation, and this time it is Tristan Cunningham in punt formation. I think that's Garman back deep. Zane Garman, the freshman. You get the kick away, pretty decent kick. Garman wisely just lets it roll, and it'll roll dead. Inside the 10, down to about the 9-yard line where it will be. A Woods Roofing and Repairs, first and 10, Cofield. With 1:30 on the clock and counting, couple plays, Goose, and this one's over.
4: Yeah, this by the time you change positions, you should see 1-2 snaps at the most.
3: If you're Coach Napier, probably just take a knee and say we're done for the night. But a good outing for the Yellow Jackets, not so good for the Tigers.
4: And the big thing here is you got so many players in. Is anybody going to not have to take a timeout?
3: Yep. Play clock down to 20 and counting.
4: I think Rockwood's got 13 in.
3: They may have.
4: There goes one out.
3: Bunford. looking, rolls, throws out into the flat, hits his receiver. Ball goes out of bounds, but they'll run one more play. Tried to get Braden Bunch on that one, but wasn't close on that one. As the clock winding down here, folks. Under 30 seconds to play. Colville probably will roll. They won't even roll another play because you got 28 on the play clock. So for all practical purposes, this one is over. We'll be back after telling you the final score from Rochelle Field. Colville 54, Rockwood 7.
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9: And welcome back to our Free Medical Clinic postgame show. Keith Adcock, Goose Lindsay, Eli Burge, and my goodness, all Colville tonight, Goose, 54-7.
10: Yeah, Colville, I mean, they've been the class of the region, showed why again tonight. And I'll say it, I think everybody else is playing for second place.
9: Well, I think that's about what everybody has said. And I think maybe tonight put a stamp on that. The rest of them are going to be looking and say, whoa, what are we doing?
10: Yeah, because Rockwood, I mean, even if they're not the best season maybe they've had, they don't get beat 54-7 very often.
9: No, and that's not going to bode well with Coach John.
10: They've got a lot of problems. I mean, they're just not one thing they can hang their hat on to, you know, go with right now.
9: Nope. Special teams got to have a lot of work.
10: Yeah, and you're not getting, you know, they're not really firing off the ball to get the running game going, which Rockwood's, you know, they're going to live and die on the ground. And right now, just nothing's clicking for them.
9: Nothing. And, you know, they had a couple good spurts there, aided by penalties, I might add. They gave them a little bit of life, and they finally put one on the board, 14-7. But after that, the wheels just came totally off.
10: Yeah, it did. I mean, one little play, you know, fourth down, and it seemed like you get a touchdown, you return a punt for a touchdown, you recover a kickoff that Rockwood failed to fall on, get a touchdown, and then, you know, Colville, give them credit here, last minute of the half, no timeouts. You go down and score on the last play of the half. So, Colville, that second quarter, you're not going to play much better than that.
9: No, you're really not. It's a final here, 54-7. Colville wins. We'll get a break. We'll be back with more of the Free Medical Clinic postgame show right after this.
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19: 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Hampton defeats Sunbright 70-8. And it was Maryville 54, Beard nothing. That's all the finals we have so far. Of course, we're keeping up with the Harriman-Wartburg game. Harriman leads 8-7, fourth quarter.
9: Well, thank you, Goose, for the scoring update. And, of course, ours got early here tonight. Cofield wins it. And running clock, and when that happens, well, it doesn't last too long.
19: You know, and Keith, it's funny. The first game of the year, we were the last score in the state, I believe, to be final. And tonight, we might have been the first.
9: Well, probably was. Well, you got stats ready, don't you? Our postgame stats, let's get them out of the way. 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
20: Keith, we'll start with Rockwood tonight. It was lopsided on the scoreboard, also lopsided on the stat sheet. Rockwood, 26 rushes for 39 yards, 4 completed passes for 30 yards. That is a total of 69 yards on the night for Rockwood. A lot of garbage time, a lot of plays behind the line and garbage time, but still yet 69 yards total for the Tigers. 2 penalties for 29 yards for the Tigers. They were fairly clean as far as penalties go tonight, but not much else going in the way of the Tigers rushing. Aiden Eminette led the Tigers 4 rushes, 21 yards. Waylon Turner also added 8 rushes for 21 yards. Aiden Eminette was 4 completions, 4 of 10 through the air, 30 yards, and an interception. Adrian Darby, 1 catch for 13 yards, led the Tigers through the air. Cofield, on the other hand, 20 rushes, 154 yards, 6 completed passes for 71 yards. That is a total of 225 yards. Also aided a lot by penalties, a lot by short fields. Total yardage did not tell the full story tonight, Keith. However, if Cofield is going to continue to make a run through the postseason, through November, like Goose talked about earlier, they're going to have to clean up the penalties. 11 penalties for over 100 yards tonight, Keith, and that's not going to win ball games in November.
9: No, it will not, and that'll be the first thing addressed come Monday morning with Coach Napier and this football team. But, you know, no penalties last week, and they come back 11 big ones this week, which against a good football team, you're not going to be in the ball game.
20: Absolutely, Keith. And so some leaders for Cofield, Hayden Hedrick, 6 rushes, 77 yards, and 3 touchdowns. Zane Garman, 4 rushes, 30 yards, and a touchdown. Jack Tree, 7 of 9, 74 yards, and a touchdown. Bo Wilson led the Yellow Jackets with 3 receptions for 45 yards. And Hayden Hedrick had 4 tackles on the night, and Cam Greer also had a big night tonight, as well as Caden Norris.
9: Caden Norris, big night defensively.
20: Absolutely.
9: For the Yellow Jackets night. Well, folks, there's a rundown. You know the stats, 54-7. Cofield wins. We'll get a break. Coach Benson Napier right after this.
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19: 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And a few scores of interest, Bledsoe County heading into the third quarter up on Oneida, 21-0. Harriman has scored again, up now 15-7 on Harriman on Wartburg in the fourth quarter. It is Scott up 20-7 over Monterey in the second quarter. And Greenback, I believe at the half, the last score we had, 38-13 over Midway.
9: A lot of scores coming in. We'll get you more as we go. Sitting with me right now, Coach Benson Napier of the Yellow Jackets. And, Coach, big win tonight for Coalfield.
29: Yeah, it was. And, you know, our kids competed their tails off tonight. They're going to give you everything they got every time they step on the football field. And that makes our job easy when you know your kids are going to show up and play hard and play their tails off. And they don't care who does what. They just want to win. And when you got that going, you got a special thing. And I just love this group. Love going to a war with them every Friday night. And it's nice to start off region play 1-0.
9: Well, yeah, if you're a coach, that's where you want to be. And just kind of make a statement as you do that also. 14-0, kind of a letdown in Rockwood scores, and then penalties, all of a sudden, boom, boom, boom, but got that straightened out real quick after they scored, and, well, the story's 54-7.
29: Yeah, you know, and that's what, sitting there, you're up 14-0, and get a pick up 14-0, have a chance to really put your foot on their throat, and, you know, we have a second five and get a hold call because we get a little lazy with our feet up front, and, you know, get us behind the sticks. We don't convert there. And then we flip around, and on the defensive side, we keep their drives going with penalties. And, you know, just, we win first and second down like we want to, and then we commit a penalty on third or fourth and keep it going. And then Aminette, I've said all week, he scares me with his legs a ton. And he makes a great move out here, beats a guy and goes and scores. And, you know, a 14-7 game, they get a stop. And they got a fourth and one at midfield with all the momentum going, and our defense bows their necks. Makes a great stand, and from that point we rolled. Our kids, you know, at that point it was foot to the throat, let's go finish this thing, and I think we scored 28 in the second quarter and just really went and finished the football game. And that two-minute drill, 50-second drill with no timeouts, yeah, that was a thing of beauty. Great job by our offense, great calls by Beefy. And,
30: on the field, we're off.
29: You know, just great execution by our offense to go punch one more in at the half and get that clock rolling the whole
9: season. Well, and it was, and it did, and then it continued to roll. A couple kids want to talk about Caden Norris. That kid had a ball game tonight.
29: Yeah, you know, Guida, and you know, we told him all week, hey, they pull a ton, you know, get in the hip of that guard and go. If you do that, you're going to make a lot of plays. And he works his tail off. His motor never stops. And love him to death because he's going to give you everything he's got. And it's nice to see that stuff pay off for kids in big games.
9: And it's paid off for him tonight because he had one heck of a ball game. And he just kind of stood out a little bit to me as far as defensively. I mean, he just played well. Of course, Ritter had his normal game just on the other end. Two bookends right there, it's pretty hard to beat right
29: two
9: now.
29: Two very athletic defensive ends. And what makes both of them special, and it, our tackles hate them during Monday through Thursday, because what you see on Friday night, they're doing Monday through Thursday. It don't matter if we're in just helmets or if we got pads on. Yep. Their motors never quit. And when you got kids that their motors never quit, they usually end up making a lot of plays. And love those two to death. I definitely would not want to be blocking them on Friday night. So, and they make our tackles a lot better during practice.
9: Well, I can see how they would, but just hats off to the DEs. Didn't throw the ball as much as I thought you might tonight.
29: No, we have to get the run game going. To get where we want to go, we got to get the run game going where you don't know if we're going to run it down your throat or if we're going to throw it over the top. And that was kind of the focus all week. We challenged our offensive line this week and really got after them and pushed them to, you know, we got to start taking those steps forward. And we said no matter what, we're going to come in and establish the run game tonight. And, you know, we were seeing a 5-2, 5-3 look some, so we're outnumbered in the box and we were still able to pick up 4 to 5 yards of carry with an unblocked guy in there. And that is, and we just don't have anybody to account for him. And when you're able to do that, that's a good sign for our offensive line. We still got to keep getting better up there, but we wanted to establish a running game tonight because we got to get that going to get where we want to be, and that's playing in December.
9: You had a chance tonight to use three or four different running backs, and you kept this not just depending on one. Use three or four of them all night long. Garmin had a big night, but I told Goose, I said, if I'm weighing 215 pounds, I'm moving somebody. And let me tell you something, Garmin moved people tonight running the ball.
29: He last week at Stone, he broke one first play of the second half, ran over three kids and got tackled by the fourth. And the fourth one, he went out of his way to go try to run him over. He could have scored if he had kept it up the sideline, went out of his way to go run him over.
9: I can see that.
29: And I love it. I mean, I love that mentality and that, hey, I'm going to make you pay for trying to tackle me. And there's a lot of defensive backs that are weighing 140, 150 pounds that are going to make a lot of business decisions when he's running full speed at him because it don't feel too good to be on the receiving end of that.
9: Seen a couple of those decisions tonight, by the way. I sure did. Last touchdown he scored, and I looked at Goose, and I said, Goose count. When he crossed the goal line, he had mowed down five white jerseys.
29: That don't surprise me. And he's got a lot better at it this year. With his he's a freak athlete at that size and the way he can move and run and the speed he has. And when he starts running behind those pads, he's very, very special. And that's we got three guys in the backfield that can run the football. And that is a very good thing to have. And Hedrick ran the ball very, very well tonight. I thought he looked really good running the football. Gwynn made some really good cuts tonight. He likes to try to finish lowering his shoulder and running through people. We got three really good backs. And to have that and to be able, because J.G. Gwynn's playing nose guard for us on defense now, and that says everything about that kid because he is undersized as I'll get out on the defensive line, and he gets after it.
9: He does.
29: And when you got Hedrick and J.G. not coming off the field on defense, to be able to get those guys a couple plays here and there on offense to get their win to where when we are in a tight game in the second half, they're fresh and able to go, that's a very big thing at a 1A school, and it is a blessing to have those three.
9: Another thing that stuck out tonight, and I commented on it also, got some wide receivers downfield that really had some kick-out blocks on some touchdowns.
29: And those guys, most wide receivers don't realize they have the touchdown blocks. Your O-line's going to open the hole. Your O-line gets, you know, their job is to get the running back to the second level, get through the linebackers. And then when you get to corners and safeties, that's running backs that are either BYOB, which is bring your own blocker, or you got to have wide receivers that are getting on people and blocking. And those are touchdown blocks. Those aren't just old meaningless. Those are touchdown blocks. And we got three wide receivers that will go get on you and block their tail off. And that is not normal out of wide receivers to have them want to go get physical. And I think that's just the compliment to our football team. Both sides of the football, we got 11 guys that want to go hit you in the mouth.
9: It shows.
29: When you can do that, you got a chance to be very, very good.
9: Goose, you got any questions? Well, I know you're just dying to ask something.
6: I was mentioning special teams. I mean, you score on punt.
29: We've gave Jeremy down the road all week. We don't have to brag on him now.
6: Okay. That was just Rockwood. They run off the field. But and you recovered one on the kickoff. I mean, it was one of them crazy bounces that I'm glad I wasn't trying to recover that ball. But your guy was sprinting the whole way, and you know,
9: it was
6: some good plays. I mean, when you get 14 points on special teams,
9: if
6: that's
9: you
6: a bonus.
9: Had took as much ribbon as his special teams coach has this week. He had better do something.
6: Well, tell you what, Coach, we can go back on online. We'll edit this out so he'll never hear it.
29: No, but it is, and he's doing a great job with their special teams. And we about popped one last week. And tonight, to take the opening kickback, that sets the tone early in a football game, and that was a big thing to do. And then we took a punt back, and that really flips momentum when you start getting those special team scores. And then the kick, we didn't want to kick it to Darby because he's an amazing athlete, and we didn't want to give him a ton of space with the football. And, you know, Jack, we said, hey, after they made us re-kick the second one that he kicked out of bounds, and it wasn't trying to kick out of bounds, that's just where they ended up. But after they made us re-kick it, we said, hey, just hit him on the ground as hard as you can, and we'll go play and make tackles. And Jim Belise is an incredible kid, plays his heart out, he is physical, and the effort on special teams has to be there. And that ball gets over the head of that second line, and Jim is just busting his tail, competing his tail off, and goes and makes an unreal play to recover, because I thought the kid from Rockwood was falling down on it, and Jim just kind of slid under him at full speed and took it. And those plays are huge in football games when you're flipping momentum and have the momentum.
6: If he's not going 100% the whole time,
29: he don't get there. And, I mean, that again, it's just a credit to the kids we got. It don't matter the score. Doesn't matter, you know, who's doing what. They just want to compete and win. And they're going to do whatever they can to help each other and win. And that's a special thing.
6: Well, I'll tell you one other thing. All right. And this is, you know, when you're on Rockwood, this is a helpless feeling. I know you mentioned early when they had 7 or 8 in the box and you're able to run it. That makes football so much easier.
29: It does. And I mean, it's one of those that when you're able to pick up 4 to 5 and they're doing everything they can to sell out and stop the run, that is a compliment to your offensive line and your backs for doing their job. And when you're able to do that, you can take the will of the opposing team. And that's something that we like to be aggressive. We like to impose our will on people. And our kids, it's hats off to them for the effort they play with and the job they did to be able to go out and pick up those 4 to 5. And people in the stands are thinking, oh, that ain't that great of a run. Well, when it's a loaded box, that's a run that you're slowly breaking them. And then those 4 to 5, that's when they start turning in 10, 12.
6: And that's
29: 20.
6: Also when you know anytime you want one-on-one down the field, you've got
29: that
6: too.
29: You got it. And, I mean, it was one of the – we could have threw the football a lot tonight. We wanted to establish a running game, and hats off to our kids for being able to do it.
9: I'm going to go back to special teams. That thing that sticks out, special teams are staying in their lanes. And I think that's really creating problems for a lot of teams right now.
29: It is. And we got – you know, we've talked about it. We got a lot of dudes on special teams. We're not – and we'll get to that point where we got a lot of freshmen that are ready to play it, but right now they're not. And it's the first play of defense. And so your kick cover is the first play of defense, and you're setting the tone on that. And I love our defense. I love Coach Jones and what he's doing. For the first 2 times in my career in clear weather games, I have wanted to defer. Now, it ain't worked out. Both times the other teams won the coin toss, and they've deferred. But I have chose to defer because I love what we're doing on kick coverage, pinning people deep, and I love what our defense is doing. We're going to trust it to get a stop and get us the ball in good field position and then start imposing our will. But, you know, it's 11 guys flying down the field, and they're physical and going to go make a tackle.
9: They are, and it's very evident. It's 30 yards rushing, 39 yards passing. That's a compliment to your defense.
29: It is, and they had a great week of practice. Coach Jones had a great game plan. We weren't going to overcomplicate things. Just, hey, we're reading guards. They're going to take you to the football, go fly to it, make a play. And our linebackers did a great job reading it. Our defensive line did a great job getting in the hips of those pullers and getting flat down the line to go make those plays. And our secondary was in great spots on pass plays to where there wasn't a lot open to throw it to. And we're not happy giving up the score. I'd have rather been bringing biscuits in for the shutout Monday morning, but it is what it is. We'll save my wallet a little bit of money, but anytime you hold a team to less than 100 yards, you've had a really good night defensively. When you hold a team like Rockwood to less than 50 rushing, when you hold them to 30 yards rushing, you've had a really, really good night defensively. And credit to them, credit to Coach Jones for the game plan he came up with and our defensive coaches for the job they did getting kids prepared and ready this week. But at the end of the day, I got to give our credit to the kids for going and making the plays and just flying to the football and making tackles.
9: A lot of young kids played in this, and you play a lot of young kids. You've got a lot of young kids, and I made comment to Goose and Eli both. I said, you know, that's when Dunford was at quarterback and whatever. I said, now, Dunford's in there, but I said, he can throw. He's got a rifle. But I said, let me tell you something. He can run probably as good as he can throw, and he'll run over people. Yeah. And guess what? Here he went. And I said, well, there's, you've seen that part of him also. Got a lot of young kids stepping up, playing, making stops. And, my goodness, this, you got to be happy with what you're seeing.
29: I am, and we didn't get kids as many reps on the offensive line as I wanted to tonight. Just kind of the punt they had there at the end.
9: Yep.
29: They got the ball back, and we had one play. And back inside the 10, I wasn't going to throw kids to the Wolves down there when they're probably going to bring the house. And but it's a chance to build depth. Sam is – I'll tell you right now, you talked about that. He don't care to lower his shoulder. We found that out on our first day of pads in spring practice. He went one-on-one with JG, and he wasn't trying to juke or anything. He was lowering the shoulder, going at him, being outweighed by 50 pounds.
9: Yep.
29: But, no, he can throw it. But when he gets going, he's a long strider. He's a lot faster than he looks.
9: He
29: can really – we're trying to get him there in the passing game. We just ain't been able to really find him consistently. But he's doing a great job. Had a huge catch last week at Stone. Had him on a pass tonight. We ended up going with the first read that was open as well. So, you know, it's one of those people are going to start sleeping on him at wide receiver, and he's going to start making a lot of plays because he can go get the football.
9: He can. Benson, big win tonight. Your final words.
29: Appreciate everybody coming out and supporting us. Appreciate you guys being here and the coverage you give our team and our kids. I absolutely love it. Appreciate you guys so much for being here. It's a special thing to get these kids out on the radio where people that can't get here can still listen to them and support them from home. Appreciate our fans. Let's go travel to Oakdale. Let's have a great week of practice. Let's go get region win number 2 next week.
9: Let me ask you one more question. Out of all the years, how many years have you listened to WCO Radio, me and Ray Tucker, and answered all those questions?
29: I was about to say, I can remember. I was probably 5-6 years old, so at least 25, 20. And it's probably when I was 3 and 4. I just don't remember it. Dad, that cut it on after basketball games.
9: Yeah, he was answering trivia questions at age 5 or 6.
7: Yeah, you know. I remember that.
29: Made a lot of money. Y'all used to give 25 bucks for it. That's a lot back in the day.
9: So that's what happened. But I look at that, and I think, man, now he's a head coach doing all this, you know. So
29: I still wonder if y'all do the trivia, if I could still call in.
9: We'd probably let you. But getting you'd be a different thing. But, hey, thanks. Good job tonight. And go Yellow Jackets. But
29: thank y'all for being here.
7: One more question. What if we made the answer and you had to say that team down the road? You wouldn't be getting no money.
29: I'd say the team down the road. That's the right answer. That is the team down the road.
9: You remember the night on the black on the eyes that Ray had asked and David Trees said, yeah, well, y'all are away somewhere. David and them raced back here, and David said, told him what it was, and he said, that's not it. David said, I'm reading it off the can. He said, well, that's not the can I've got. So I'll never forget that, and I'll guarantee you, yes, David Batten, he'll remember it. He'll remember the same thing. But a lot of fun, a lot of years of listening, being around, and good luck rest of the way through. Just good luck.
29: Thank you. Appreciate you, and again, we love having y'all here every week. Our record's pretty good with y'all in the house.
9: I hear you, brother. I hear you.
29: Thank
9: y'all. Let's get a break right here. We'll be back with more right after this.
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19: 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Sweetwater 42, Teleco Plains 6, Oak Ridge 56, Lenore 7. And a game that, well, you can catch it on AM 940 and FM 95.5, but you really don't want to turn the channel off us. But it's Wartburg and Harriman 15-all in the fourth quarter.
9: Well, that's some pretty good scores right there, and don't know how much time's left, but we'll keep you posted with that in just a moment. Eli, let's give away a couple awards tonight. Let's give away the Defensive Lineman Award tonight, sponsored by Circuit Court Clerk Marla Hines.
15: Caden Norris, Cofield.
9: Nice job. And boy, he did a great job of being that here tonight. He really did. And let's give our Offensive Lineman Award tonight. Let me find where I'm at on here. We'll go from there. The Offensive Lineman Award, Offensive Lineman Award, is sponsored by State Representative Ed Butler.
15: Jackson Anderson from Cofield.
9: Jackson Anderson, another good choice. Had another good ball game and really hung in there and did a good job here tonight all the way through. We'll get a break right here. We'll come back with more awards and more right after this.
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0: They did, and it's one of those. I mean, Cofield's point now, they're a machine. And if you don't bring your A game, you're going to get whipped pretty good, and that's what happened to Rockwood. I mean, they made a lot of mistakes, whether it's special teams, fumble here and there, and, you know, fail and convert on fourth down. And when you play a Cofield team, you make those mistakes, 54-7 is what happens.
1: Yeah, it is, but, and I'll make another statement. Cofield is very, very physical. And I think that intimidates a lot of schools right now.
0: Well, they are, and mentioned before, you know, this is not the biggest Rockwood team we've seen.
1: No.
0: And you've seen it by the middle of the second quarter, Rockwood was getting blown off the ball, and you mentioned, too, Rockwood safeties didn't want to come up and hit the Cofield running backs. But that, you know, that's a program, how it's built in, and, you know, just a mentality that Cofield's got right
1: now. It is, and then you look out and you just look at different things. The game's over. There's probably, 200 people on the field surrounding them. Now, that's when you have a program.
0: Yeah.
1: You know, and they're expected. And they know they're expected to win. And they just don't settle for anything else.
0: Yeah, and, you know, and I mentioned it earlier. They're playing for November. That drive at the end of the half. Yeah, it's good they got it now, but that's something you can learn and remember how to do, and you don't panic.
1: Yep, you're right. Well, let's give away a couple more awards. Let's go our Defensive Player of the Game Award tonight, sponsored by Morgan County Clerk Cheryl Collins.
2: Eli Ritter.
1: Nice job. That DE. Two DEs tonight that just stood out all night long, and our Offensive Player of the Game Award tonight.
2: I'm going to give that one to Jaden Garman.
1: Jaden Garman. Well, why?
2: He runs over a lot of people, and he's pretty quick, too. So it's a pretty good combination in high school football.
1: Well, it certainly is, and that's, I'll tell you what, it's just something else. Let's get a quick break right here. We'll be back, our CPA award, MVP award, and more right after this.
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3: A lot of scores coming in, and we'll have more, and we'll get you an update on Wartburg and Harriman as soon as that one goes final, hopefully here within the next 5 to 6 minutes, somewhere like that. We live two more awards tonight. CPA awards tonight goes to a consistent, productive athlete.
2: And just an update, Keith, I hate to interrupt you. Wartburg scores with a minute 27 left, up
3: 22-15. 22-15, and Dogs with how much left?
2: 127.
3: So... you know, go Dogs. Sounds like that they may take this one home and come out of Harriman with a win tonight. CPA award tonight.
4: I'm going to give that one, Keith, to Bo Wilson. Had some offensive plays, some defensive plays that were good. Just all around consistently productive.
3: And our final award tonight is our MVP award, and that is sponsored by Patterson Appliances.
4: I'm going to give that one to Hayden Hedrick. 3 touchdown rushes and kind of carried the load early on for Cofield in the backfield.
3: He did, and like I said, you know, it's a three-headed monster back there with Hedrick and with Garman and with Gwynn.
4: Then you key on those guys, and you got Adcock and Wilson outside. I mean, you got the
3: killers outside. Yeah. So, you know, what a problem to have. A lot of coaches would love to have that particular problem. Let's get another break in right here. We'll be back with more right after this.
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9: 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And right now, one more final we have. Kingston wins at Loudoun, and they win big, 45-21. And up on the Cumberland Plateau, Stone Memorial, well, rolling right now past Cumberland County in the second quarter, 29-0.
10: What's wrong with Cumberland County? I mean, I know your son's familiar with them, but they just not getting it together.
9: I mean, I hate to say it. I think it's genetics. I mean, because if you weren't good when your parents played, and they're having kids, it's the same gene pool. That's what I mean. I hate to say it like that.
10: I've never heard it put that
9: you know,
10: way.
9: I mean, it's pretty true. Yeah. But you know how, like, when you see a Sweetwater lineup and you see the name Upton, you're like, uh-oh. You know, and there really hadn't been a name that scares me at Cumberland County probably since Kurt Watson.
10: It's been a long time.
9: Yeah. So, then, of course, you've got Stone Memorial, who seems to get the athletes there. So I just think Cumberland County just doesn't have a lot of athletes there.
10: Let me ask you a question. How big was that win, Colfield over Stone, last week?
9: Is it a statement win?
10: I'm not surprised.
9: But I think a lot of people would not think a 1A team could beat a 4A team. You know, and last year down here, Colfield had them on the ropes. I really think the heat of the valley allowed a team with more depth to win. And I don't think Colfield had to worry as much, you know, getting up in the cooler air there. But no, you don't expect that. And that does send shockwaves. And if you're Stone Memorial, it serves as a wake-up call that – We'd better buckle it up or we're going to be in trouble.
10: Because they've got some tough competition in 4A and White County.
9: Macon County, Upperman.
10: Upperman was over beating Webb tonight.
9: Well, they beat them that first week and they're up on Farragut tonight.
10: Oh, Farragut.
9: Yeah, they're shutting out Farragut last I saw.
10: And I heard that earlier and I thought, that can't be right, but I guess it is right.
9: But, you know, that's one of those things that shows how hard it is for a team like Colfield to make a schedule. because not many teams want to play you, and you know, you got a 4A team playing you, and they may not want to play you again, because what good is it, you know, if you beat a single A team you're supposed to, and if you lose, you know, it's an embarrassment for you to say. But to me, it's not embarrassing, because Cofield is really doggone good.
10: Well, they, you know, they are, and, you know, they're going to line up and play.
9: Hey,
10: they're just going to line up and play.
9: And I'll admit this. I hope they play, because it's been a good series.
10: It has.
9: Both games have just been great. They used to scrimmage all the time. Those were great. So let's keep it going.
10: Time will tell, won't it?
9: You know, it will. We'll know here in a few months.
10: Time will tell to see what it is. Your thoughts on that, Eli? I mean, you sit on the sideline and observe, and then you look at scores. Like, but you've seen Cofield now. Your thoughts on them?
11: Cofield's a good football team, and as Coach Napier said, the Greenback, that game will be a pretty good test for Cofield, at least a test. And other than that, they've got to figure out how to line up, play their style of football, and not have any injuries. And that's pretty much, if they do that, they're going to go up north in the second round and have a shot to be playing into December. I mean, Cofield is that good. And really what I've seen tonight is they're very physical. And I saw, I don't know how many people back away from trying to tackle one of the running backs. And I mean, I probably wouldn't want to either.
9: Final score, Wartburg wins 22-15.
10: 22-15, the Dogs win over the Blue Devils of Harriman. Big win for Coach Ted McKinney.
9: First one. And, you know, I say the biggest thing is learning how to win.
10: Yep.
9: Come back 15-7 into the fourth quarter. You come back and score two touchdowns to win on the road.
10: On the road.
11: With a winnable game next week.
10: Yep, they sure do.
11: Could get on a little roll here if you're Wartburg. And really, you know, we've talked about it before, after Cofield, that's set two through four. I mean, it's
10: two
11: wide.
10: Two through four is wide open.
11: Wide open. I mean, Rockwood, yeah, they have the tiebreaker on Wartburg, but if Rockwood continues down this path of, you know, having some mental errors, it could go wrong. I mean, two through four is wide open. And if you're Coach McKinney, you've got to be happy with how you're playing. And last, you know, if they carried that second half into this game against Harriman and Wartburg, if they get healthy, they could be dangerous in that's, you know, region as well.
10: Well, they certainly could. And, that's got to do a lot for that program, Goose.
9: It does, and I mean, I can't say how important it is to learn how to figure out how to win. And they had to dig deep tonight. I mean, they were ahead again, sort of like earlier in the season. They were ahead in the second half. You give up the lead, you give up the second touchdown, and you could easily roll over and quit. But they responded, come back and tied it. You know, get a stop on defense, go down and score with a minute and a half to go, and then seal it with an interception. So.
10: Can't ask for any more than that.
9: No, I knew that was going to be a good game tonight, and it turned out it probably exceeded expectations.
10: Probably did. Let's get a break right here. We'll come back, and we'll get our final thoughts and try to wrap everything up right after this.
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10: 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And, well, quite a night here. Coalville wins by a score 54-7. And Wartburg wins tonight, 22-15 over Harriman. So two big wins by two programs. And so, Bright, well, they bite the dust tonight.
9: Well, you ran into the king of Region 1-1A.
10: Yeah, you're right. And that's the way it is, you know. And that'll probably be back 2A next year.
9: Well, and that's not to say that Sunbright is not in the mix for second place in that region, because I think Hampton's going, it's sort of like Coalville. It's their region to lose.
10: Yep, it is. Eli, your final thoughts tonight.
11: I just think it's too much Coalville for Rockwood, Keith, and Rockwood's really got to figure out some things moving forward to this season, and figure out if they could clean up the special teams mental mistakes. I think they'd be a lot better off, because they just get in such a hole with those mistakes and we saw that 3 weeks in a row. And Coalville, play your style of football, stay injury free, keep rolling on to November and December.
10: Well, that's about the way it goes, Goose.
9: So Eli said it perfectly. I mean, Rockwood's got things to clean up, and I don't know when their bye week is, but they probably need it right now, honestly. But they got a lot to do. But, you know, they've got a coaching staff, probably, you know, John Webb, Jeff Allen, Coach Larry Davis. Between them, there are more than 100 years on the sidelines. They'll get it figured out.
10: They'll figure it out. 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
10: 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Join us next week from the land of Oz, from Brittenfield, on the campus of Oliver Springs High School, as the Bobcats will host the Bulldogs of Wartburg. For Goose Lindsay, Eli Burge, for Samuel Howard back at the station, pushing all the buttons, making this all sound real good. Keith Adcock saying good night. God bless, and see you next Friday night.
1: September is here, and with Labor Day, the official end of summer has arrived. What was your summer like? What did you do? You know, when I was in school, we always had to write something about our summer. Back then, I always wrote about working in the garden and then the process of harvesting and canning food. God's gracious blessing of food from our garden sustained us during those long, cold winters. Today, let's all give thanks for the food we have to eat, whether we grew it ourselves or bought it at the store. God's blessing of food is something we should never take for granted. I'm Carolyn Anderson, pastor of Wartburg Presbyterian Church USA, inviting those of you without a church home to join us Sunday morning at 11 a.m. at 205 South Kingston Street in Wartburg.
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Darren Morris to Gabby Barrett. The bones are good. Rest on that. He's one of the good ones. 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
3: There's about a 50% chance of scattered thunderstorms early in the evening, then clearing skies overnight. Lows in the low 70s, then partly cloudy both Saturday and Sunday, with highs hovering around 90 degrees. With your WECO Weather, this is Amber Moore.
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1: ABC News, I'm Dave Packer. The judge of the Lindsey Clancy case declaring a mistrial. The decision coming after 7 days of deliberations during which jurors said three times they couldn't reach a verdict on charges related to the killings of Clancy's three children. Former Kentucky Governor Matt Bevin appeared in court Friday for repeatedly failing to provide financial records in the child support case of his now adult son, Jonah. The attorney representing Jonah called on the court to put the former Republican Kentucky governor behind bars. Judge Angela Johnson agreed.
2: You have done nothing to show the court that you are willing to act in good faith, and I cannot reward that.
1: Sentencing Bevin to 60 days. President Trump announced Friday that he signed two executive orders concerning farmers and ranchers and confirmed that the U.S. was importing beef from Brazil, Argentina, and, quote, a couple of other places. Serena Williams and Venus Williams are out of the U.S. Open women's doubles after losing a match tiebreaker. This is ABC News.
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1: Welcome to PRN at the Track. I'm Lenny Baticki. Coming up in this show, we'll chat with Bulls Gap winner Bradley Llewellyn. Then we'll speak with the winner from East Lincoln, Morgan Milstead. And with the World 100 coming up, we'll have a conversation with Eldora GM Levi Jones. But first, let's get to our What's Hot. We'll start in South Carolina at Cherokee. Alex Hendren getting that one. Blue Ridge Outlaw Late Models in North Carolina at Harris to Brian Mullis. Dustin Rumling wins eighth. County Line Raceway, the victory to Michael Batten. Jameson McBride gets it done at Friendship. Caraway to Isaac Harris. And at Granite Falls, it's Diego Mendez-Torres. Langley in Virginia to Jacob Derrick. The big trophy at Natural Bridge to Justin Williams. A.J. Hendrickson and Chris Burns splitting the victories at Pulaski. Winder Barrow in Georgia to Nick Sellers. Sean Chastain wins again at Sugar Creek. Ashton Winger victorious at Sonoya. Woodstock goes to Brandon Gibson Jr. and Frankie Beard, the big trophy at Livonia. Wartburg in Tennessee to Kyle Courtney. Kevin Cantor victorious at Kingsport. And Big Southport goes to Chad Alley. And joining us now on the ProFabrication.com hotline, the winner from Volunteer Speedway, Bulls Gap, Tennessee, in what is called the Best Plumber 604 Racing Series Dirt Late Models, Bradley Llewellyn. Hey, Bradley, welcome to the show. And, I got to say, having a pressure washing company on your car has got to be one of the things that a lot of people that race dirt racing and such and need their cars cleaned after the races. I'm sure that's always the point of, conversation. What is Be Clean Pressure Washing?
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1: 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Well, it's awesome, and it's great that the racing brings you and your family to so many races. I looked and in checking you out ahead of time, all the pictures with you and looks like three kids in Victory Lane and the misses and such. How does racing help you be a father and a family going to these races all across the Southeast?
2: It's just something we've always done as a family, even when I was growing up as a kid. It just keeps everybody close, and it's a tight-knit thing that we all do, and hope to continue to do it for years to come.
1: Wow. Bradley Llewellyn, our guest on the ProFabrication.com hotline, the series champion last season in the United Championship Racing Alliance. Now jumping over, getting a race or so in with the Best Plumber 604 Racing Series, both racing the same type engine, which kind of gives a little bit of uniformity between the series. How does that help you be able to transition from one to the other? Are you similar beyond the logo you're racing on any given weekend?
2: Yeah, everything's pretty much the same between the both. It just, with having the 604 crate engine, just allows me to do a lot more racing, and we don't have to change anything at all.
1: Well, and Bradley Llewellyn, our guest on the ProFab Hotline, the winner at Bulls Gap last weekend. I understand you had one thing that I would certainly suggest you don't change, those Profabrication headers underneath the car. What was that roar sound like when it was going through the hills there at Bulls Gap last weekend?
2: Yeah, the ProFab headers, those things, when they sound sweet and they make a lot of good torque. And crate racing torque's where it's at, so that's the only kind of header to have, in my opinion.
1: Well, we certainly appreciate Bradley Llewellyn being our guest and using ProFabrication headers, as he is our guest on the ProFabrication.com hotline, which is brought to you by their family product, Gasco Gaskets, which are engineered for maximum seal and durability. 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Well, I understand you were fastest in practice, fastest all the way through qualifying and everything, and then lo and behold, your wife decides that she's going to put a little pressure on you and say that if you win, you have to go to the beach with the family. What beach are you going to, sir? Because I know she's collected, isn't she?
2: Yeah, I was really surprised myself when she threw that out there. Car's been phenomenal, though, and I should have had more faith in it, but I wasn't expecting it, but thank the Lord it happened.
1: Well, I think the driver and the good setups and the Lord above all looking after you, because when our wives want us to go places, us guys just have to say yes, ma'am. Is that correct?
2: had some just about right.
1: Whether he's champion in the Best Plumber Series as he was a couple seasons ago or in the UCRA, Bradley Llewellyn's got his family priorities lined up just like he does the trophies there that he wins and wins a lot all through Tennessee, Alabama, and North Georgia and places like that. But one guy was trying to take it a little bit away from you there towards the end, Jensen Ford. Charging, I mean, this is a national level guy that's you know, made a lot of places and such. What's it like when you start to sense that, I guess, he's coming? Because you don't have spotters in that deal. Would you see him in the mirror or see him closing in somehow?
2: When I changed my line a couple of times, you know, I could see him get to my door, but I did have a spotter that was telling me, you know, where he was at on the racetrack. And I tried to use his line a couple of times, but wasn't working for me. But, you know, that's cost me a lot of races before, worrying about who's behind me, not just focusing on what I'm doing. So that's why I was kept watching the board, and I seen I was on lap like 32, and he was on me. I was like, if it's meant to be, it'll be. Just run my race and forget the rest. So luckily, I was able to put it behind me and go on.
1: Man, good advice for all you young up-and-coming drivers, and really anybody in a work situation. You keep your head down and keep grinding, and good things will happen like they did to our guest on the ProFabrication.com hotline, Bradley Llewellyn, winner at Bulls Gap Volunteer Speedway, the Best Plumber 604 Racing Series last weekend. An amazing time there. You know, when you were out there going around, you went to one of the parts of the track that everybody says are the most exciting to watch a driver in almost any kind of race car, up high. What's the view like there on that high, high banking as you're trying to get around Bulls Gap?
2: It's pretty wild, especially up there. There's no room for error. And a time or two, I scraped the wall, but that's the fastest way around Bulls Gap most of the time because there's a little bit of traction there, and not everybody can run there without killing the wall. So, and I've been notorious for that, getting into the wall a little bit myself and going over the edge, but it's just a fine line you got to run.
1: Well, Bradley Llewellyn is one to keep their eye on as he took the champion or the victory at Volunteer Speedway, Bulls Gap, Tennessee, Best Plumber 604 Racing Series. Congrats on that victory. 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Fans, stay with us. We'll be right back with more of PRN at the track.
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1: 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Joining us now on the profabrication.com hotline after her latest win this season, and she's had plenty of them, this time at East Lincoln Speedway, Morgan Milstead. And Morgan, am I right? The class you're racing now is called Chicks and Vicks, the Crown Vicks?
7: Yes, that is exactly what it's called.
1: How many times have you won this year? It seems every other social media post out there about you is a different picture of you in victory lane. What's up?
7: This win this past weekend would end up being my 11th win.
1: 11th win of the season for Morgan Milstead, our guest on the profabrication.com hotline, if I could only say it. East Lincoln Speedway winner, but as I mentioned, you've won at other tracks. Where else have you won this year?
7: Yes, so I've won at Cherokee, and I've won 3 at Carolina and 7 at East Lincoln this season.
1: Wow, that is a lot of victories on a lot of different tracks, different surfaces and such. Which one do you think fits your driving style a bit? I know you've got the most wins at East Lincoln, so that might be the obvious, but, you know, do the others, which one kind of feels like Morgan's track?
7: Honestly, my favorite track to run on would either be Carolina or Cherokee. I like the bigger tracks. The smaller tracks, just you kind of got to get adjusted to them.
1: Now, does that mean rooting and gouging and kind of dooring and bumping out there? Is that some of the stuff that goes on as the tracks get smaller?
7: Most definitely. It is definitely a lot closer racing.
1: Have to give those elbows. No polite ladies in the Chicks and Vicks class at East Lincoln, are there?
7: There's a few that try to be respectful.
1: Which side of the aisle are you on that, Morgan?
7: I would most definitely say that I'm on the respectful side. I think respect goes a long way, so I try to give as much as I can.
1: She gives as much as she can and ends up in victory lane nonetheless. Polite winning, being kind winning, and Morgan Milstead winning. She's our guest of the profabrication.com hotline, which is brought to you by Gasco Gaskets, engineered for maximum seal and durability. 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So with all this improvement this year, the amount of wins and different tracks and such, what has really changed within your program? What started this off? How did the combination really turn into success?
7: So I actually, I think it was May, I went to Friendship to race, and I started on the pole of the heat race, and first lap in, I hit the wall pretty hard and broke everything on the right front. And luckily, one of our good friends, Bubba, was there, and he just happened to see one thing that we've been missing after checking everything. And after we got everything fixed that he saw, we've been top three ever since.
1: Top three ever since. Banging into the wall as hard as she did there at Friendship Speedway in Elkin, North Carolina, opening up all the front of the car. Then they were able to see what needed to be tweaked, and Morgan Milstead has been on a mission ever since, winning and winning and winning, top threes, the podium, East Lincoln Speedway winner last weekend. Morgan's our guest on the profabrication.com hotline. How'd you get into this deal? Were you, second generation? Did you have friends that did it? Did somebody bet you, you won't? What was the formula that got you out to the track?
7: So my cousin raced while I was growing up, and he was basically like a grandpa to me. And then my dad raced while I was growing up, and then I always wanted to race, but it wasn't until I could pay for it myself that I actually got to race.
1: Well, paying for it and now paying her back with victories and such. East Lincoln Speedway winner Morgan Milstead, our guest on the profabrication.com hotline. 7 wins at East Lincoln, 3 at Carolina Speedway, and another at Cherokee Speedway. Quite the accomplishment so far, and more to come as there's still a lot of racing season left. Morgan, what are you looking forward to as the second half or really the close of the season starting to come? Some of the big races starting to become, I think that one's going to be one that I want to go out there and really win. What are some of your targets?
7: So the King of the Carolinas race is coming up in October, and that is definitely one that I would love to win. Right now I'm currently leading 3 different points, championships, and I've never won one. So it would be really cool to win all 3.
1: What do you say when, one of the, younger fans comes up, especially the young girls that are in the grandstands and such, and they look up to, you winning and all, what do you tell them about, the experience that you're having and, why they should follow in your footsteps?
7: So I would definitely say to never give up and follow your dreams, no matter how big or small they are. You can do anything you set your mind to.
1: Wow. And she has set her mind on winning. And this is the best season yet. 11 victories already. East Lincoln, the latest of them last weekend. Morgan Milstead, our guest on the profabrication.com hotline. What do you do with your trophies now? Do you have an expanded shelf? Have you moved some stuff out of the garage? What happens with these awards?
7: So they are actually sitting on my mantle currently, and it's been a running joke because I've won more than my boyfriend has this season, so my trophies are kind of taking over the mantle, and his is slowly going the other way.
1: Do you ever wake up and he's moved all his and put them back up or anything like that? Is there any of that kind of play?
7: No, he moved a bunch of his from previous wins to the shop, and we just have this year's in there for right now.
1: Wow, you're going to have just this month the way the winds are going for you. Morgan Milstead, our guest on the profabrication.com hotline. East Lincoln Speedway winner, probably the leading female winner out there in the country. I don't know of any other that have won over 10 races like you've won 11. Do you know of any in your world?
7: I truly don't. So it's definitely been awesome.
1: Well, she's got three.
7: I truly don't. So it's definitely been awesome.
1: Well, she's got 3 points championship she's going after, King of the Carolinas, and so much more.

0: joining us. Fans, stay with us. 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
1: You come to Bristol for the race. 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It's Bristol, baby. Because what you came for is never just what you get. It's more. It's always more. The Bass Pro Shops Night Race at Bristol, September 19th. 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
7: 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Join me for another great episode of Fast Talk. I heard this 5 years ago with Jimmy Johnson.
8: You think Jimmy Johnson
7: forgot how to drive? You're an idiot. Shut up. Sit down. He's going to win 8 races in a row. I'm not putting Kyle Larson in that category. I think driver slump and team slump. I think this may be more of a team slump than a driver slump. That's Fast Talk right here on PRN.
0: 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Hey, Levi, welcome to the show. September 10th, 11th, and 12th at your place, the World 100. What makes this race so special?
9: Hey, it's great to be here. World 100 is not just a race. It's a huge event for everybody. That's the really cool thing about this event, you know, the 56th running of it. Have people from 49 states and 7 or 8 countries all converging right here in Western Ohio.
0: Yeah, man, it is a place that is just off of, the beaten path, but easy enough to get to, Eldora Speedway. How do folks mainly get to you from, I guess it's 70 across the country, and then just a quick scoot north from there?
9: Yeah, just north of 70, about 40 minutes. It's 2 hours from Indy, an hour from Dayton and Fort Wayne. This event will have people flying into Dayton, Cincy, Fort Wayne, Indy, headed this way. A great event for all of our community, surrounding towns. September means the world around here.
0: The World 100. Eldora Speedway GM Levi Jones, our guest on the profabrication.com hotline, chatting with us about the event and the special place that it has. How about special food? And what's this with toilet water? What's that?
9: Yeah, toilet water's the drink here at Eldora. So, special concoction that ends up with a little Tootsie Roll on top of your green drink. We're excited to roll out Toilet Water's own vending station there on the south end, along with our bars. So we're ready. We've got cases and cases of the ingredients to make those special drinks here at Eldora to go along with plenty of Busch Lights this whole week.
0: Well, it is a party a race breaks out at sometimes, the way they have such great events at Eldora Speedway. The World 100 will be coming up next weekend, the 10th, 11th, and 12th.

0: 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Levi Jones from Eldora Speedway, our guest on the ProFabrication.com hotline. About how early do campers start to get there? That place seems to just grow into a life of its own.
1: Yeah, it is. It's a field of dreams, so to speak. We have about 155 acres, so a little over 2,800 camp spots. The Speedy Camp adjacent to us has another couple thousand. So people will be rolling in this Friday, I would say, and taking in the Baltus Classic on Sunday, and then a full week for the World 100. So I always want to find out where some of these people work to get a week or 10 days off to be here with us in our own field of dreams.
0: I tell you, I wouldn't be surprised if they make it an annual trek on a vacation. So many of them love it because of the people that built it and the people that now run it. And we are chatting with the general manager of Eldora Speedway, Levi Jones, on the ProFabrication.com hotline, which is brought to you by Gasco Gaskets. 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Bands, entertainment beyond what's circling your racetrack?
1: Oh, we do. You know, here at Eldora, the ballroom was here before the racetrack in the early 50s. So we've renovated that whole space. It's an event space outside of our races. We're open during the races. All beautiful facility there that has food and drinks open every day. We have bands at night, things all set up. So there's plenty to do outside of cars just going in a circle here this week.
0: And great people, the fans from all over the country and further than that, converging on Eldora Speedway, September 10th, 11th, and 12th for the World 100 weekend. We're chatting with track GM Levi Jones. And Levi, you were a fantastic wheelman back in the day running your cars and such. But what gave you the bug to become a promoter?
1: Yeah, it definitely wasn't on my bingo card or my plan. I just, first and foremost, I was a race fan, have loved racing my whole life. Fortunate to get to do that and accomplish my dreams in the United States Auto Club. You know, big thanks to Tony Stewart. So when, life can throw you curveballs sometimes. So, you know, working at IndyCar and then getting the opportunity to come back here to Eldora has been great for myself, my family. Just a great place to be. We love it. I have a ton of passion for it. Most days don't feel like work. Enjoy it every minute of every day.
0: Well, and certainly the fans enjoying what Levi Jones has done to Eldora Speedway, continuing the great tradition of that fantastic facility, and a lot of them are going to get to see it September 11th or 10th, 11th, and 12th for the World 100 next weekend. But you've got things on go for next year. Fans can already start looking and placing their mark on the calendar. Is things starting to come together?
1: We do. Our crown jewel events, our major events, the late model dream, the King's Royal Week, and then the World 100 are historical dates. Dream 2 weeks after Memorial Day every year, World 100s week after Labor Day, and the King's Royal there in the middle of July. So those are our key dates, and we fill in around those dates with usually 24 to 26 nights of racing here at the Big E.
0: Well, and the Big E and the big guy there, Levi Jones, our guest on the ProFab Hotline. What's been the surprise learning since, you've gotten there to Eldora? Was it something you didn't know, was there? Was it part of its history? Was it something, what surprised you once you got the keys in your hand and the joint was yours?
1: No, it really not a ton of big surprises. I mean, that's one of the things that I was looking forward to come to Eldora, coming here most of my life and racing and kind of knowing the people and how it operates here. That was a big draw for me. And, the biggest surprise is really seeing how much passion all the fans and racers and people truly have for Eldora and the excitement of coming here. I know how excited I got to come here for races and big events. So to see that again in first timers, and I think at the entry list today, we've got as of this morning, we had 22 rookies coming for the World 100.
0: So that's really Levi, neat, you know. We got to leave it there. Go to Eldora Speedway on the internet, on social media. Great place to go see a race. Plan on it. Levi, thanks for joining us on the ProFab Hotline. Fans, stay with us. We'll be right back.
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0: Austin Cindric has him at the line, and he will take the lead into one.
1: Here comes Shane Van Gisbergen on the bottom. He's looking for second.
2: Now Chris Buescher fired out of a cannon at turn two. He's right into the rear bumper of Tygen.
1: Oh, it's a multi-car accident. I want to say 15, 20 cars. Guys, that took out about two-thirds of the field.
3: We have a fight on pit road between two crew guys. One of them is with Ty Gibbs. One is with Brad Keselowski.
0: Lady, bottom of the racetrack. Chastain makes it three wide. He'd like to take a spot here on the backstretch, and he charges. He wants the lead in turn three. Ross Chastain shot out of a cannon from the sixth starting spot. He has already moved up to second. The battle now for third on the high side. Kyle Larson, Riley Herbst challenging low.
4: Kyle Larson moves up to the top

0: 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I'm Lenny Baticki, and we'll see you next time at the track. So long.
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3: This is Inside the Outdoors with professional fisherman Brad Knight. 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
5: 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And while we're mentioning Patterson's, I want to give a shout out to our good friend Mark. Mark Patterson just opened up a new restaurant called the Double Eagle Grill. And this is going to be in the Emory River Golf Course down in Harriman. So whether you're playing a couple of holes of golf or you're just rolling through 27 and you want to get a good bite to eat, make sure you check out Double Eagle Grill. 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So check them out and tell them BK sent you down from Inside the Outdoors. 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So here we are. We're finally into the month of October, kicking off a lot of exciting things. We've got archery season for deer is underway. I personally haven't got to participate in any of that stuff. It's a little warm for what I like to do. I couldn't believe yesterday I drove by the Schubert Funeral Home and out front on their sign there, I think the temp said 92 degrees. And yeah, it's just a little bit warm for me to want to be out in the woods, but a lot of people are enjoying it. So if one thing I want to reiterate, and it's something I really go over a lot in deer season, is be safe in tree stands. Make sure you've got your safety harness on at all times when your feet are off the ground. You're too valuable to not. And, you know, every year you just hear lots of stories about people falling. I myself have had been victim to that as well, and, you know, broke both my legs falling out of a tree stand in Illinois. Not fun. And so long story short, put your safety harness on if you're going to be in a tree stand. So good luck to all the people out hunting. We're going to have a lot of deer hunting content coming up starting next week. But this week's show, we're going to have my good friend Scott Canterbury. He's been a frequent guest on our show, and he was the winner of the NPFL event on Douglas. And he talked about having his own lake circled for the schedule coming up on Logan Martin. And he just pulled off a win there last week. So Scott Canterbury, a two-time winner on the NPFL tournament trail, winning $200,000 for both of those events combined. So we're going to have him on this week and break down all of his win and all the preparation that goes into winning an event like that on your home lake. Before we jump into our interview with Scott, just going to catch everybody up on what's been going on in my life. So last weekend, we had the Phoenix Boat Employee Picnic. And this is an annual event that's a really cool deal that Phoenix puts on. And basically, they have a boat ramp and a park there on Woods Reservoir that all the employees, which was over 500 people by the time its friends and family come, and they have a huge picnic, catered barbecue event with tons of things for kids to do, from inflatable bounce houses to tie-dye t-shirt, face painting, so on and so forth. But they also bring about 10 or 15 bass boats, pretty much every model that they make, and they tie up to the dock there, and a lot of the pro staff comes down, and you can sign up for, or the employees and their family can sign up for boat rides. So it's really neat to be able to take out the people that build the best bass boats in the market and kind of show them on the water what these things can do. And that's something that they don't get the opportunity to do very often. And it's really a rewarding situation, really, for a kind of a give back moment for a lot of the employees there that work so hard and put so much pride and craftsmanship into their product. So really, really neat deal. Something I look forward to every year. I think this was our fourth annual event doing it. And just to be able to kind of see a lot of the folks and become real, basically friends and family with a lot of these people, it's really a good deal. Get to see a lot of the employees and the owners of Phoenix, get to talk to everybody there. A lot of the pro staff comes together. So a lot of good camaraderie. And to be honest with you, it's been a long time since you've seen 400 or 500 people kind of all smiling and everybody having a big time. Wasn't any arguing, everybody carrying on about politics or any of that kind of stuff. It was just good old-fashioned camaraderie and brotherhood out there, and getting to run around on the water in some of the new models that Phoenix has got out was really cool too. So they've changed up a few of the hull designs and changed up some of the looks on some of their new models, and that was my first time being able to lay eyes on that. So I'm excited about getting my new 2026 boat that'll be coming up pretty soon. So we got back from that and survived the heart attack that we all us Tennessee fans had with the Mississippi State football game this past Saturday, where we pulled out a win. I know we had it under control the whole time, never worried for a second. But been wide open, as everybody knows, pretty big waterfowl hunter, and October is kind of the time that we like to spend up in Saskatchewan in Canada. So I've got a 20-foot enclosed trailer that we keep all of our duck hunting decoys and all the blinds and the gear and everything. And we start making that trek up to Canada. So try to drive most of the way. I stop in Minnesota and pick my buddy up, Andy Young. And then we're going to be driving on up into the province there. We've got, we rent a house along with 4 or 5 buddies that'll be flying up. And then we pretty much just chase the ducks and the geese all over the province there. And just kind of, it's really neat because you're just freelancing the whole time and knocking on doors for permission. And everybody's really, really good about letting you hunt their farmland, and the hunting there is amazing, and looking forward to that. It's kind of my vacation that I look forward to every season. But one of the main things I really get out of it that I really enjoy is getting to hunt my dog Ranger. I've got a chocolate lab. He'll be 5 years old this coming October. So we spend pretty much about 2 or 3 weeks up there getting after it and hunting them up and fetching lots of ducks and birds up. So pretty cool deal. We're going to be heading out from, I think, this Monday, headed up to Saskatchewan. So I guess next week's Inside the Outdoors, you'll be able to catch us from the North Country in Canada. So pretty much just been wide open, getting all the gear prepped, making sure we've got everything we need, because it's so remote up there. If you don't have it with you, you're in bad shape getting it. So making sure the trailer's good. We're putting new bearings and brakes on it and getting new tires on the truck. And like I said, this coming Monday, we'll be northbound to the motherland. One upcoming bass tournament event that we wanted to make note of, this coming Saturday is going to be the Bunch Bash Tournament. It's going to be paying $20,000 to the winner. That's going to be happening on Watts Bar Lake. For more information, you can check out their website at bunchbash.com. It'll have all the information on registration, payout, who to contact. Phone number also is 865-376-7227. One other quick shout out I wanted to make sure that I mentioned, our good friends Chattanooga Fish and Fun down in Chattanooga. They're a boat dealership, Lance Camper. They celebrated their 23rd anniversary of being in business yesterday. And they've been, I've been a customer for 15 years of theirs. I've bought several campers, several boats through them, do a lot of motors and motor service. And they've always taken great care of me down there. And Lee's and Jared, his son, and I have been close friends for many, many years, and they do a great job down there. So just wanted to give a shout out to those guys and congratulate them on 23 years of successful business down in Chattanooga, Tennessee. That's a great milestone. So we wanted to make sure we gave them a one other upcoming event is going to be the Volunteer Bass Trail State Championship. This tournament's going to occur on Lake Chickamauga on November the 1st. It's going to have a $10,000 guaranteed first place prize. It's going to be 100% payout of the entry fees beginning at second place. It's going to pay one place for every six entries with a $200 entry fee that includes a $10 big fish. So to qualify for this, you must have fished or paid for two out of the five regular season events to qualify. Events must be paid before each tournament, so they weren't able to do any catching up. So if you qualified for that event, you're going to be fishing for $10,000 down on Lake Chickamauga. And also, I'm sure we have contingencies like the first flight that's going to from Phoenix that pays an additional $7,000. So able to fish for $17,000 if you're running the correct Phoenix boat. So congratulations to everybody that qualified for that championship, and good luck down on Lake Chickamauga November the 1st. For more information on that, you can check out Volunteer Bass Trail, or you can contact Tournament Director James Knuckles at 865-354-2653. This past Saturday, we had a tournament on Watts Bar Lake that was put on by Arrowhead Resort. This was called Bass Fest. And I want to go over some of the results on that for you. There was 42 paid entry fees. They paid eight places and big fish. First prize was $5,000. This was a two-day event. And the winner was from the famous Lee family in East Tennessee. Josh and Jeff Lee won that event with 32.06. Second place, worth $2,500 and 30.92 pounds, goes to Jacob Woods and Cole Rink. Third place and $1,500, total of 29.26 pounds, goes to Jonathan Bowling. Fourth place, worth $1,100, 28.74, goes to Jeff Moore Sr. and Jeff Moore Jr. of Morgan County. Fifth place is $1,000, 28.18 pounds, goes to Jake Harrell, and everybody knows this name, I'm sure, Mr. Wesley Strader, who we just had on last week. So that rounds out fifth place. So congratulations to everybody that had a good event down there and winning $5,000 for a two-day event right here on Watts Bar Lake. This is an annual event that Arrowhead has been putting on for the last couple of years, and they've had a lot of success with it. So make sure next year you mark your calendars and keep an eye out for Bass Fest coming on Arrowhead Resort on Watts Bar Lake. Don't go anywhere, folks. When we come back, we're going to be joined with my good friend Scott Canterbury, breaking down his second win of the NPFL season.
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5: Welcome back to Inside the Outdoors, brought to you by Patterson's Home Appliances. And joining me is Scott Canterbury, winner, the two-time winner, I guess I need to say, Mr. Bookends of the NPFL event on his home lake, Logan Martin. So, Scott, welcome back to Inside the Outdoors.
8: Hey, Brad, man, appreciate it. Appreciate the opportunity to be back on the show. And doesn't seem like it was too long ago we was here, but, man, it sure is good to be back.
5: Yeah, we were just having an episode not too long ago. You had a breakdown in your win on Douglas Lake right here in East Tennessee, $100,000 payday on Douglas for the NPFL. And I think we wrapped up our show talking about looking forward, you had some Bassmaster Elite Series events coming up, but the one that you really had your eye on was Logan Martin, the last regular season NPFL event, your home lake, and really had put a lot into that and looking forward to that one. And I think we said, hey, we can't wait to hopefully have a winter breakdown again. And yet here we are, and you got another $100,000 check in your pocket. So, man, how crazy is that now that it's kind of over, it's kind of sinking in a little bit, like, man, that actually just happened?
8: Yeah, it took a couple of days for it to sink in for sure, man. It was an awesome week. You know, really blessed to be able to pull out another victory, and then for it to be on Logan Martin was pretty special to me. You know, been fishing it a long time, and it is my home lake now. So I don't get to fish it as much as I used to, but
5: home lake's kind of
8: a few tournaments when I'm at home.
5: Home lake's just got a different vibe to it when you're a touring bass professional that spends as much time on the water as you do. And you know, you're not just a guy that's traveling the Southeast or really in the United States. You're international travel. I mean, all over the world. I mean, just what's a couple of the countries that you've, the last couple of years, you've been fishing tournaments in?
8: Man, I have been super blessed to be able to go fish the Team USA events, fish for the United States. And, you know, we went to South Africa. I've been to Portugal, Italy, Mexico. Been all over the world bass fishing. And the cool thing about that is you learn that a bass is a bass no matter where you're at. And then they act the same. It's a little different. We went to South Africa in like October and fish were just getting through spawning. So it's a little bit different in different areas of the world, but man, it's the same. And the passion for the sport is the same. There's guys all over the world that have the same passion that we have here in the United States. We're just really fortunate and blessed to be able to chase those greenfish around for a living where they're not able to.
5: No doubt. And that's the crazy part, and you touched on, is you can have language barriers and extremely different cultures and ways of life, but at the end of the day, you're joined by the same passion. And when you around, I'm sure, these other teams from other countries, even though it's hard to maybe communicate, it's still, you got the same language that you're speaking when you kind of get out on the water and share those moments, I'm sure.
8: Oh, for sure. You know, I mean, I've gotten friends from Costa Rica and Mexico and become good friends with a lot of guys that you can communicate well with. But, man, to see these, like I said, the passion for the sport of bass fishing, like just say Team Germany, for instance. They've been leading events and finished really high in events, and they have a team of bass fishermen. And Germany, there's not a bass in the country. So they have to they do fish for other fish, but they have to travel outside of their country to catch bass. And for them to be so good at it, it's just been amazing to me.
5: That's really wild, and just goes to being a testament of how much of a student of the game that those people have become. And doing it from that far away is mind-blowing. And before
8: it really
5: we get
8: is.
5: Too deep into that rabbit hole, I want to ask you, you notice a difference in, like, have you seen like a bait or a technique or something just kind of totally blew your mind that other countries or other people are utilizing to be successful?
8: You know, not really. I mean, you know, the Japanese anglers seem to be some of the first to come out with a lot of the new techniques and stuff, but these other countries, they keep up with everything that we do here in the United States and as fishermen. And, you know, we do a lot of the media and posting, and they're able to keep up with it. But those guys, it seems like these other countries are a little bit more dialed in on finesse tactics than we do a lot. And it may be that they're just, you know, they don't get to fish as much, and they're trying to get as many bites as they can get. It seems to me like that's a big deal, is the finesse techniques and the different Japanese techniques that they come out with. Those guys, these other countries, are pick it up really, really fast.
5: Yeah, that's interesting. So pretty much Japan has kind of always kind of had that innovative edge and bringing a lot of the stuff to the American culture in bass fishing, but pretty much it's a dominant American culture is what most kind of sets the precedent for a lot of these other places, or most of the other places, to follow.
8: For sure. I think that's correct. You know, I mean, that's the thing that a lot of people do, is they chase these different techniques, and there's a lot of techniques out there now that are producing a lot of fish, and that's one thing that makes this sport as great as it is, there's not always just one way to win. There's so many different ways to catch fish.
5: Yeah, I remember one of my mentors one time told me there's no right way to catch a bass and there's no wrong way to catch a bass. You just got to decide what works best for you and your personality that you can have the most confidence in out on the water. So that was something that always kind of stuck with me. But, man, wonder what it is with the Japanese culture or the anglers that are – I mean, I wonder if it's the pressure, the lakes and the waters that they have that are kind of forced into that. But they've really had such an impact over the past few years, really the past probably 20 years on what they've brought into our industry.
8: Yeah, I think you hit it perfect there. The lakes that they fish, Lake Biwa, and the lakes that they fish are so clear and get so much pressure from other anglers out there that they have to figure out ways to make those fish bite, and they bring it over here and it sinks fish. And you can go back and look at a lot of things. I mean, things that I even thought was crazy, like the Alabama rig. When you introduce something that fish haven't seen, it seems like the fish really are attracted to it for a little while before they get used to it.
5: Yeah, that's a great example. I remember when the Alabama rig first came out, I was the first angler to ever take it to Watts Bar Lake after leaving a event on Kentucky Lake, the Everstart Championship. And one of my guys that taught me so much was James Knuckles. And I called him after I left Kentucky Lake, and I'd been gone for a week, and my wife was pregnant, about to have her baby. And I said, hey, I got in some trouble over this one a little bit. I'd been gone for week, 10 days or whatever. Before I even got home, I called him. I was like, hey, man, you got to meet me at the boat ramp. We got to put this thing in. We got to have at least 4 or 5 hours. You got to see what this will do. It didn't matter where you threw it. You just throw it. Put some 5 swim baits on it and get to chunking it. And then you just caught them. But what's really interesting also moving is how fish get conditioned to it. And now it's effective, but in a certain window versus, you know, the first couple of years, you know, when we were on tour, that's all you could afford to kind of throw.
8: That's right. You're exactly right there for sure. And I mean, you don't see that with many baits. I mean, I remember when the chatterbait came on, it was sort of the same way. It wasn't quite as dominant as that Alabama rig, but
5: yeah,
8: it was that way too for a little while. And those baits still catch them today.
5: Yeah, for sure. But you see like their windows narrow of when they're successful versus just, you know, tying it on year round and just getting it out there.
8: You're exactly right.
5: When I'm riding down the road, I'm always thinking, what's the next Alabama rig? Is there another bait out there that we could uncover? And then, obviously, we've had the whole forward-facing sonar situation happen, which kind of has followed that same path of, you know, if you're not following that trend, that you get kind of left behind. But bait, really, you know, other than a jig head minnow, that's kind of been the lures and that's followed that. Is there another bait or technique that you think we'll see that has that same wild success, or you know, kind of reinventing the wheel at this point?
8: You know, I thought I would have said we were in reinventing the wheel several years ago. So yeah, there'll be something else come out for sure. And I mean, you see this, the Koiki thing that people are catching them on now with forward facing sonar using their active targets and stuff. You see that bait and it looks like I don't even know what it looks like, a little toy that you'd get out of a gumball machine, and people are wrecking them on that thing at certain places. But you see the dice came out, and they win tournaments on that. And you've seen all these new baits. Everybody's trying to be inventive. And it goes back to a bass is, you know, if you can get a bait that you can present to him at the right, you know, rate of fall or whatever, he's there to eat. I mean, they can't go to the grocery store. So when the opportunity arises, they're an opportunistic creature. They do eat. It goes back to all of that. I mean, and then, you know, you can go back to the same bait that's been working since the 80s or 90s, whenever the jig came out. And that's ended up how I ended up winning Logan Martin Lake, catching them on a jig again. So that's the way I like to catch them. But there's always 1,000 different ways to do it.
5: Yeah, I think that's a great, solid point. In your mind, what do you think the average lifespan of a bass that lives in the lake is? That a 4, 5, 6, 7 year period is kind of what I'm thinking. And you got to be getting kind of close to the window where, you know, 90% of the fish in the lake probably haven't seen too many spinner baits and crank baits and everything else, because for the past 5 years, it's been a forward-facing sonar situation. Like the old school baits, they come back around and make another hit. You kind of have that retro kind of feel out there. That's what I kind of see coming in the next little bit.
8: That's a really good point, you know, and that could be part of it. But, You know, these last 2 years, I've caught more fish on a spinnerbait than I have in the last 10, I imagine. This year, it seemed like our schedule lined up for that spinnerbait bite a lot. And, you know, high water years, you're trying to cover water, and you usually have dirty water, and a spinnerbait sort of shines. Low water years, it's a different deal. You got to slow down and fish more structure and stuff. But, yeah, I mean, that's a great point. Those fish haven't seen the spinnerbait as much as they used to. And, you know, I mean,
5: maybe see homemade crankbaits come back around, see some balsa baits, you know, kind of that, you know, kind of started out of that trend and kind of been away. It's been a long time since you've really kind of heard much about that kind of fishing again. I kind of wonder if those windows open back up, but you never know.
8: I sure would like to see it, you know.
5: That makes two of us, I can promise you that.
8: Yeah, I sure would like to see it. You know, I love catching bass no matter what. I mean, if I'm reeling them in using the active target two and the rats, that's fine and dandy. I don't mind catching them on a minnow. But, man, there's not a better bite than doing that, than saying either a topwater or a flipping bite. Or, you know, like you said, that balsa, that flat-sided balsa bait. I know East Tennessee guys, yourself involved with that over the years, came out with the best crankbaits ever for a long, long time.
5: Yeah, it was born out of necessity. You know, you just wasn't able to go to the store and buy 1.5s, and, you know, you kind of had shad wraps were about the closest thing you could get to it. So a lot of the things were made out of just necessity, so to speak. So, and then kind of went away with all the new advancements in lures and weights that you had to have. We kind of couldn't keep up with those. But we kind of get maybe to circle back around and with some of these forward-facing sonar rules that we're going to get into a little later on in the show, I kind of expect to see a lot of those baits kind of shine back again.
8: Yes, sir, I would too. I wouldn't mind seeing that myself because I've got a lot of boxes of them sitting on the shelf that hadn't got a lot of use on them.
5: That makes two of us. Hey, don't go anywhere. We're going to be right back with Scott Canterbury talking about Logan Martin and what went into winning $100,000 on his home lake in Alabama. Don't go anywhere.
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5: And welcome back to Inside the Outdoors, brought to you by Patterson's Home Appliances. We're joined by Scott Canterbury, winner of the NPFL event on Logan Martin, and another $100,000 check sitting in his pocket. That makes two for the year. So you kind of got two big old trophies. You got bookends there now, right?
8: I do. They're pretty big trophies. They're really cool to have a shield and then get two of them. I do. I got to find a place to put them where they'll be bookends.
5: No doubt. So earlier this year, you'd won Douglas Lake, and we were talking about this Logan Martin event coming up, and I know you had it circled on your calendar. So kind of walk us through the pre-practice slash preparation, whether that's just from like a mental standpoint of studying a lake that you know so well that you don't get to spend as much time on because you're always somewhere else. Like, what goes into having that home lake because I've fished plenty of events on Watts Bar or Chickamauga, and some of those are, I feel like, can be way tougher than just going to a lake you don't have any knowledge about whatsoever. So it's the home lake jinx, they call it. How are you able to, or what was going through your mind in the pre-practice leading up to that event?
8: Yeah, for sure. You know, I mean, leading up to it, you know, it was I was really hoping that the water would be down a couple of feet and a little bit cooler. And I was planning on catching them cranking. I'd really planned on that. I'd already had a bunch of baits painted, and I had a bunch of my Livingston Primetime 2.0s painted up in a color that I like fishing at Logan Martin. And the water just really, Alabama Power had control of that my whole life. Mm-hmm. And from what I hear now, it's the Corps doing it. So
5: okay.
8: 4 or 5 years ago, maybe 3 or 4 years ago, they started, instead of dropping Logan Martin like 5 to 6 foot every winter, they only drop it 2.5 to 3 now. And instead of starting in September, now they start in October. So that, as September approached, I kept seeing they wasn't dropping the water, and I got to realizing that it was October the 1st that they were going to start dropping it. So changed up game plans a little bit, but, you know, I was gone fishing, and then I had a hunting trip or two, and, I mean, I didn't get to spend much time at all on Logan Martin this year since March, actually, since crappie fishing. So I did get to go a couple of times, maybe 2 months in advance, 6 weeks to 2 months before the tournament. And, you know, I mainly just draft. Logan Martin has become a brush lake a lot over the past 4 or 5 years. And I just draft. I knew where a lot of people, local guys, areas that they fished, and I actually knew some of the spots they fished, and never did get to really fish them because they were always in a tournament that I was fishing. So I graphed and located a bunch of brush, and then some, had a couple of hard places, house foundations, that I caught a couple of fish off of in the tournament. But still going into it, day one, I still had to fish my strengths. I started running. I didn't even practice. Every fish I caught day one was off of stuff that I didn't practice in the 3-day practice period. Every fish that I weighed in.
5: Okay.
8: And it was because I fished tournaments in the fall, and I didn't want to mess with stuff that is like my best stuff.
5: Sure.
8: So day one, I ran that, and I caught 14 pounds. I did lose a really good fish. I lost like a 4-pounder that day. But those were all shallow fish, less than 4 foot, I would say. And I had all spotted bass. Well, day two, I tried to run some of that stuff. I tried to run some new stuff and some of that mixed in with it. And it's like I never could get it going. I caught a limit. I had like 7 pounds or something at 11 o'clock. And I started hitting some deeper stuff. And the second spot I hit, that deep spot, was where I caught the 6-4 that really changed the whole tournament. That's like catching a 9-pounder at Okeechobee. I mean, it's really a big fish at Logan Martin, especially in September. I mean, we catch some big ones at Logan Martin, but September's a tough month of year to catch a 6-pounder. So that was the game changer for me. After I caught it, I went right back. The next spot I went was shallow, and I caught a 2-pounder, but then I stayed deep the rest of that day, and I caught a 3-12 and a 2-10. Ended up catching, 17-4, I think, that day, all out deep. And the way I like to catch them, I mean, I caught them casting a 1/2 ounce dirty jig too. I mean, that's the way I'd rather catch them.
5: Sure.
8: 15-pound P-line, 100% fluorocarbon. You didn't have to worry about, breaking one off after you'd had him hooked. So that was really, really a good day. But I fished everything that I had that day deep, hard. But I thought for sure that I could run a bunch of stuff the next day and catch some too. And, man, I don't know what happened on the third day, really. I mean, I started out on some new water, shallow, and I caught a limit again, and I had a couple of 2-pounders and stuff. And I fished all day and just couldn't get anything going. I caught fish. Every time I'd go shallow, you'd catch fish.
5: Uh-huh.
8: Logan Martin is full of fish. There's no lack of fish in the lake. It's just hard to catch that better than average fish. And finally at 2 o'clock, they cut the water on, and some of those deep fish started biting again. I was able to catch a 2.5 and a couple more, right at 2-pounders, and ended up pulling off the win. But I ended up having to run everything that I had and caught a couple of my fish the final day off of a special stump like that I've been fishing for 25 years. My old fishing partner who passed away like 10 days before my daughter was born 23 years ago. And it was a stump that he showed me like 25, 26 years ago that we used to set on and catch fish on in the summer. And I weighed in 3 fish off of that stump in the tournament. And that's just local knowledge is all that is. I mean, I never made a cast at it until the tournament, second day of the tournament. Actually, first day of the tournament, I made a cast at it and missed one. But there was a lot of fish around that stump for some reason, and I think it was just Charles looking down on me.
5: Well, certainly probably that and just hard work and staying after it. And you know, it's a combination of things, local knowledge, hard work, putting your time in. But you know, things just got to kind of happen for you, but you got to make it happen as well. And that's something that's pretty neat. So the NPFL fishes a 3-day event. Everybody fishes all 3 days. And were you in first place going into the final day?
8: I was, yeah. Okay. I actually had a 2.5 or 2 pound 4 ounce lead going into the last day, and I only won by 7 ounces. So I never, you know, and it sometimes things happen, and it makes it all the better, I guess, but all more worthwhile. You know, I struggled all day long, and to keep my head in it and fish slow, I just kept fishing hard all day. And sometimes, and we've said this a long time, Brad, I've traveled with Brad my rookie year on tour back in 2008, but yeah. Sometimes the fish have to do their part.
5: They got to do their job is what we say. That's right.
8: That's right. And it seems like, you know, they did just enough this time. I even coming into weigh-in, I was so discouraged and I ran as much stuff as I could in the last hour and culled twice in the last hour of that tournament. But coming in to the weigh-in, and after I done tied the boat up, I just knew that I had lost a tournament. And then to come out a winner, man, it made it that much more special because, I mean, I was – your emotion is like a roller coaster. You're down in the dumps because you just didn't make it happen after having a lead on your home lake. And then you did – you ended up winning. So, man, it was an unbelievable event for me, one that I'll never forget for sure.
5: Don't go anywhere. We'll be right back right after this break.
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5: Welcome back to Inside the Outdoors, brought to you by Patterson's Home Appliances. Joining us is Scott Canterbury, winner of the NPFL event on Logan Martin. Yeah, no doubt. So this is one thing that I think is important that I really like to kind of get into on kind of the mental side of what's happening during the event. And some of the people, this is what, I mean, everybody can cast and do and that sort of stuff, but what happens between your ears is what separates the good from the great in anything you do, football, basketball, whatever, the mental capacity. So I want to get your mindset. So it's a 3-day event. Second day, you had 17.5, caught a 6.4 big fish. So your final day, you end up weighing in 10 pounds and 1 ounce. So it's off of what you – I'm sure you have a mark in your head, like I need to get to – X number of weight to seal the deal, kind of going into with that mindset, and you're not hitting that, right? And it's lunchtime.
8: Right.
5: It's 11 o'clock. It's 10 o'clock. You know, plan A, B, and C isn't working. You're kind of having to fight it. You know, what's going through your mind at that point? And for our listeners to be able to take away, this is what's going to – you need to pay attention to because you're getting inside the mind of a champion right here. Kind of walk us through what – how you keep your mind and make the, and be able to kind of keep making the good decisions that fight and claw for that every ounce counts deal?
8: You know, I mean, I've done this a long time, and I mean, it's just more confidence than anything that it's going to happen. You know, you got to keep hitting everything you can. And I knew that everywhere that I stopped on Logan Martin, everywhere that my boat stopped, I had a chance of catching a big fish.
5: Yep.
8: I wasn't fishing for, you know, pound and a half or, I mean, yeah, I would have took them that morning, but that ain't what I was fishing for. I was fishing for that better than average fish. And every place that I stopped had an opportunity to catch a big one. So, you know, fishing slow, you know, a lot of times you can get to fishing way too fast. And I didn't do that. I kept my head in the game and fished slow. And just having a confidence that to know that I was around the fish to win. And like, I really thought that it was going to happen up until the last cast. I thought I was going to catch a 3.5-pounder or so right up till the end. And it didn't happen, but I still had enough to win to pull it off. And, I mean, I really, it sounds weird, but I really think that that made me appreciate it a little bit more. And I don't think you could appreciate it more than I do on Logan Martin Lake. I mean, I grew up fishing as a kid on Lay Lake, but when I started fishing tournaments, like with my dad or my uncle or anybody, they were on Logan Martin as a 10 or 11 year, 12 year old kid. I mean, you know, that's 35, 37, 38 years ago to tell my age. So I've been fishing there a long time and actually caught fish off of some of the exact same places that we fished for the last 25 years. It's crazy. As a matter of fact, I mean, I ain't even thought about it, but I had a 211 largemouth that I caught flipping a pier that used to be Charles Thomas's favorite, one of his favorite piers on the lake. We called it the 100% pier. That's 25 years ago, we called it the 100% pier, and I caught fish off of it. I didn't fish it day one, and that was something that I did. I left a lot of stuff alone on day one after I'd caught a pretty good bag, and then day two when I pulled up there, I caught three fish off of that pier, and then day three, I went back to it, and I caught another fish off of that pier, so the 100% pier is still playing off too, and man, it's a grind sometimes, but it's just like when I did a coach for high school fishing teams, mm-hmm. or anybody that I talked to, whether it be a college or high school or anything, these high school kids are so excited and fired up in the mornings. They're gung-ho and they're getting after it. They're making great casts, paying attention to everything their bait's doing. But at 2:00, right before weigh-in, they're just lollygagging and throwing it around, throwing out toward the, you got to make every cast count. Just that last one's just as important as the first one. And that's one thing that I try to do every day.
5: I think that's as well said as you can get. So what I took away from that 100% belief and confidence in everything you're doing and every stop that you make, not letting emotions overcome you throughout the day, and just staying after it and believing it's going to happen. And I think we need to rename that pier from 100% pier to the $100,000 pier. That sounds a little more appropriate at the moment
8: in
5: time.
8: That's right? Actually right here on this, and I've talked to a lot of people. I've had a couple of different interviews, but that's the first time that pier has came. I fished that pier ever since then. I mean, I still fish it, but that pier, that's the first time that I thought about it, that Charles actually showed me that dock too 25 years ago, just like he did that stump that I caught those fish off of.
5: Man, that had to be a pretty surreal feeling whenever you set the hook. And at the time, you probably don't realize the importance of it because you're just staying busy and doing your job at that point. But man, looking back on it, that's just got to be such a surreal feeling and take you right back to being a kid right there with your mentor and the person that meant so much to you in your fishing career to be able to have that experience. That's got to be just, I mean, you can't make it up, right?
8: Yeah, you can't make it up. And I mean, it was 100% surreal. I mean, and I thought about it as I'm reeling fish in some this week.
5: Sure.
8: You know, that things happen like that. And, you know, there's a lot of stuff. I mean, you wouldn't believe the stuff that we've done, that I've done on Logan Martin Lake over the years. I mean, 2 years ago, Barry Isabel owns Plum One. I went and called Lowe's the day after Christmas 2 years ago or 3 years ago now and asked them if they had any Christmas trees left. And they told me I could have them for $1 a piece, Christmas trees.
5: Yep.
8: I went to Plum One and picked up a 26-foot enclosed trailer and got 219 trees in that trailer that we put out on Logan Martin to fish crappie off of. And I caught bass out of some of those this week. So, You know, I mean, there's a lot of history on that lake that people don't understand that I have. And, man, it feels great to win. I've won a lot of tournaments off of Logan Martin.
5: Sure.
8: But to win $100,000 a national tournament was pretty surreal and pretty amazing, really and truly.
5: 100%, man. Your body of work there speaks for itself. I know that you and I have spent many days out there. And one thing that's pretty cool is kind of like what you're known and what I think of when I think of the Coosa River and the time we've spent together is current. You're fishing below a dam. You're catching those big spotted bass, flipping a jig and current breaks and stuff, which, by the way, is as much fun as you can have with your pants on as far as I'm concerned. And that's a great, great way to fish. But it didn't really play out much for you in this event. And just being able to kind of adapt and stay loose and bounce back and forth, pretty awesome deal.
8: It really didn't. You know, I mean, the second day of practice, I finished fifth in an open in September. Justin Atkins won a few years back at Logan Martin. And every fish I weighed in that tournament came up river, flipping the river banks with current and stuff like that. And the second day of practice, we hadn't had much current this year. I mean, since the Corps took it over, they do the current a lot different than Alabama Power did. And now they're only running current. They were running current last week, cutting it on at 2 o'clock in the evening every day. So you didn't have any current till 2 o'clock, and I was doing it like 2:45 the second day. But so it played a huge role in it. But I went up that river the second day of practice and ran all that I could think of up there to catch fish. And I caught by 11:30. I had like 23 keepers, but I only had 5 2-pounders, and my biggest one was a 2.6 that I put on a scale that day. So I just didn't think the quality was right up there with no current for me to have a chance to win. And I just didn't fish up there this week in the tournament. And, you know, it worked out this time. Who knows? If we go back next year, I may catch them all up there. But
5: yeah, certainly sure proved to be the right
8: I'll
5: decision.
8: I'll never forget catching them down the lake.
5: Yeah, no doubt. Definitely proved to be the right decision. And it also, one thing, it's easy to kind of get sucked into doing something. You kind of, that's your style, what you love to do. You know, that's got a bunch of bites, you know, I'll make the quality come during the tournament. It's kind of easy for people to get sucked into that. So being able to, you know, get all those bites and know that you're around a lot of fish, but still being able to say, you know, I'm X-ing this out. That's not part of the plan because I'm not seeing the quality that I need. That's not the easiest thing in the world to do.
8: Exactly. And I said it on camera several times, especially the second and third day, you know, my favorite way to catch them on Logan Martin this time of year is a spinnerbait, a buzzbait in the mornings, and then flipping docks. And, you know, we had 100 guys. It seemed like 92 of them were fishing boat docks with shaky heads and jigs or whatever they were doing, but they were all over the docks and shallow fishing. And after day one was a good day shallow for me, but after that, I just couldn't get the quality going shallow. And I know some guys did, but they had to stick with it and grind it out all day, just like you have to do.
5: Sure.
8: But it seemed like when I got a bite out deeper, and I'm not talking deep. I'm talking, you know, 8 to 12 or anything
5: offshore,
8: like that.
5: Just offshore.
8: Offshore. When I got a bite out there, it seemed to be a lot better quality. And I sort of put my head down and stuck to that most of the rest of the tournament, and it paid off this time. And that's not the way that I like to fish. That's what I was getting at. You were talking about putting your strengths

0: was at the console, and I run a 16 and a 12 up front, but for this tournament, I didn't have the 16 on because that's where my active target. You know, and one of my units, I always run on map so I can zoom in. And the other unit, I split the screen three ways to a 2D, a 3D down imaging, and then side imaging. Side imaging is the biggest tool. I mean, that was the biggest tool there was before we got forward-facing sonar, for sure. And it makes a huge difference when I can see a brush pile. If I'm idling, I spent many hours idling Logan Martin, probably more than anybody, I don't know. But I've spent a lot of time idling on Logan Martin, and to find those brush piles, you got to spend your time, because you just see the shadow of it a lot of times on your side imaging, especially if it's, you know, 80 foot out there, you see the shadow of it. Put an X, you know, I got touch screen, Lowrance, HPDS Pros, put a, you touch it where you see the shadow, put a mark on it, circle back around there 80 foot from where you was at, and you'll find the brush pile. And, man, it was super, came in handy this week. I didn't side scan during the tournament. I did during practice a bunch, and like I said, a couple of times that I was able to get on the lake this early summer, I was able to look at some stuff and find some brush then. But that side scanning and putting your time in is the biggest thing. No matter what you do, and putting your time in on the water is the biggest thing you can do. No matter, there's no substitute for time on the water.
1: 100%. Putting your butt in that seat and get to staring at that graph. That's what we do. And I thought that's you right. Had a great point there. Looking, a lot of people are looking for like that big aha moment of a huge big brush pile, you know, painted up real pretty 40 feet off the side of your boat. But a great point you made. A lot of times you're just seeing that shadow and what it's casting off to the side more so than the actual brush pile itself. So anytime that's you're right. Seeing that sort of stuff, mark you an icon, whip around and try to get back over it with your down scan and make you a nice mark on that. And that's just running
0: and
1: piles.
0: And hard spots seem to be, you know, in the fall, as big a player as anything, because I caught a lot of fish just fishing hard spots with no brush. And a stump, if a stump is in the water and it's deep, and it's got to be, the bottom around it, I think, has just about got to be hard, especially if there's any current, because it's going to wash out around that stump and stuff. And I think that those play a big role, and they hold a lot of fish that people don't even fish for. Fish may live by that stump most of the time. And then he may slide into a brush pile or something, or slide up to some grass or a dock to eat. But if you can target him when he's not in that feeding mood and catch one of those, it pays a big dividend. So spending time looking at that Lowrance is a big deal.
1: There you go, folks. We're going to take our final break for the afternoon. Don't go anywhere. We're going to talk upcoming tournament on Gunnersville for $500,000 that Scott's going to be in coming up in a week or so. And also, we're going to talk a little bit about whitetail hunting. So don't go anywhere. We'll be right back right after this break.
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1: Welcome back to Inside the Outdoors, brought to you by Patterson's Home Appliances. Joining us is Scott Canterbury, winner of the NPFL event on Logan Martin. Got $100,000 in his pocket and just did an exceptional breakdown of everything that occurred for him, how it all went down, and going to kind of shift gears a little bit to the last, I guess, is your final bass tournament coming up of the 2025 season, right?
0: I think I've got two. I've got an ABT 100 on Pickwick coming up after that we're going to go fish. And you know, I get to fish that as a team tournament with a buddy of mine from Florida, and I have a lot of fun. I still enjoy and love fishing team tournaments, so that's a lot of fun to get out there with your buddies. This will be the last single pro tournament there is.
1: Gotcha. So this is an event going to pay out $500,000 to the winner on Lake Gunnersville, no forward-facing sonar. So I know you got to be thinking a lot about that one coming up.
0: You know, it is.

0: It's really good. I went one time. I went one day. You know, it's an elite tournament we have there too coming up in February. So I hadn't been able to, you can't talk to anybody. And it wasn't for the NPFL, it's for the Elite Series. So I actually went up there one time, and it was the week before Logan Martin. Let's see. Oh, it was the week before practice. Yeah. Logan Martin was off limits. So I was at home and I went to Gunnersville. And I'm glad I did, because about 11 o'clock that day, my trim on my motor started giving me trouble, was acting up, and I ended up having to take my boat to Bucks Island. They had to change the trim motor before Logan Martin. So got that out of the way up there. But, yeah, man, to fish for $500,000 in this is the Ultimate Angler Championship, and the Unified Pros has gotten it together. But it's a huge tournament coming up, and they are, we got to be there Sunday. We start practicing on Tuesday of this coming week. The tournament will be Thursday, Friday, and Saturday. I mean, we have a big Lorna concert. They have a ton of stuff going on up at Goose Pond Colony around Gunnersville. So anybody wants to come out, be sure and get out there and check us out. But, yeah, there's 200 guys in it. I mean, most of the local hammers are going to be in it from Gunnersville that have qualified. There's people from all over the country coming to fish this tournament. And it pays pretty well all the way through. I mean, 100th place is going to get a check. You get in the top 50, I think it's about $5,000 for 50th place. And then works its way up from there. You get in the top 25, it's going to be up around $8,000. So
1: nice.
0: Huge, huge payouts. I mean, they're going to pay back. It's the biggest tournament it may be the biggest tournament that's ever been on Gunnersville.
1: Very
0: as
1: well
0: far as payout total. I mean, I imagine it is.
1: Maybe ever.
0: And I know it's the biggest payout of any tournament ever right now going on.
1: Right.
0: Not ever, but any tournament that is going on these days, put it that way. I know that the Forestwood Cup paid $1 million and stuff like that in the past. But
1: that's true.
0: This tournament's paying $500,000, so it's a huge, huge deal for the state of Alabama, and can't wait to get out there on the water. That's going to be one that's, I mean, like, I've fished Gunnersville a lot, too, over the years, but, man, to do it for $500,000, it's going to be a tricky deal to try to get on some fish and 200 boats on the water. They had a frog tournament this past weekend, and I heard they had 320 in it. So
1: jeez,
0: the lake is getting a lot of pressure. I mean, next Saturday, the final day of the tournament, is the same day as the big bass splash and the thing. It might have, you know, 500 or 1,000 boats in it. Who knows? So they'll be fishing everywhere, but I'm looking forward to it. I mean, there's a lot of ways to catch big ones out on Gunner's one. One swing of the bat, just one swing of the bat, a 7 or 8 pounder could get you. I mean, it's going to pay $10,000 a day for big fish.
1: Wow. Well, all I can tell you is I hope we're just talking again here in the next couple of weeks doing another one. So I can tell you this,
0: we'll either talk on the radio or talk in the truck cab while we're going to shoot us a deer.
1: Oh, I'll tell you right now, you win that $500,000 after you won these. We're going to be doing something in person. I can go ahead and tell you that, probably partying. We're going to might not be able to talk as plain as we should be, but we'll have us a nice show. I can tell you that.
0: That's right.
1: So let's shift gears a little bit. We're going to talk whitetail hunting before we close out and run out of time. So you're kind of ahead of the curve a little bit on everybody. You've already slipped up to Kentucky and got a nice one down and got ahead of everybody on the November rut. So how's the whitetail season? Obviously jumped out to an excellent start. Have you got any more hunts going on this fall?
0: You know, I'm going to do some hunting here in Alabama with some buddies and do that every year. But, you know, I'm going to – thinking about trying to keep that bow in my hand a lot more this year and try to kill a few more with a bow. I will be back up in Kentucky for opening of gun. I don't get to hunt. I've actually tagged out already. But like you said, my daughter, she's going to get to go up there and hunt this year.
1: Good.
0: And maybe I can help put her on a deer or two up there and get her an opportunity to kill a big one. But, man, to be able to go up there, I went up there the opener of bow season. And I've done it for probably 7 years in a row now. And you don't always get the opportunity, but I had the opportunity and harvested a nice buck this year again. Seen a couple of really, really good deer, really good bucks, and just didn't make it happen, but was able to seal the deal on one and got me a harvest. Filled my tag, and maybe I'm going to go to Illinois for the rut this year. I got some buddies that's got some land, and we're looking at that since I've already tagged out in Kentucky. So we're looking at Illinois, and maybe I'll get another opportunity.
1: Hey, things are looking pretty good for Scott Canterbury Outdoors right now. You killed a really nice deer with your bow in Kentucky and went and won $100,000, fixing to go fish for $500,000 in one tournament. So, yeah, I believe I'd be buying as many tags and getting out there as much as I could, striking while the iron's hot.
0: That's right, man. It's fun. I really enjoy it. I enjoy the all of the outdoors, being able to get out there and actually just living my dream, really and truly. You know, I didn't get into deer hunting as a kid, but when I did get into it as a teenager, I guess that's a kid too, but when I got into deer hunting as a teenager, it's taken a lot. And I really get into it a lot, but more than the part of harvesting an animal is just, I enjoy the deer hunting because I get to spend time with friends in the woods. I get to spend time with them in the evenings. The fellowship of, you know, the guys that you meet in the outdoors are seem just like anybody you meet in the outdoors seems like it's a good person to me. And, you know, I can't emphasize it enough, but that's a great place to meet people and to spend time is in the outdoors because there's nothing beats the time that we're able to spend, you know, enjoying what for God sure has given us, the creation that he's given us, and just like the fish and the lakes and everything else. And I've really been blessed and able to do it and spend a lot of time in the outdoors.
1: I couldn't have said it better myself. And also, it just gives you a time to kind of spend some downtime. You're sitting in a tree stand, just kind of you get your thought process. You review the season, just kind of get a little tree stand therapy is what I call it. Just to kind of catch your breath a little bit, think about the upcoming season also, and just kind of get you that mental recharge of just being kind of out in the forest and out in the woods, just kind of getting some alone time to collect your thoughts is pretty valuable as well.
0: It really is, you know, and with technology the way it is and our phones are able to, you know, most of the time we're able to get service or something. Heck, you can do emails for your sponsors. I'm able to do some work while I'm sitting in a tree or able to, you know, in the fall, sometimes if you really pay attention, you can get some of those hard to get baits. And so a lot of times I'll be up in a tree and be on Tackle Warehouse ordering stuff, which my wife doesn't like.
1: Well, business expense, you're going to need some write-offs after winning much as you've won this year. So, well, man, we're about out of time here. We've known each other for, I don't even know how many years. We've been traveling the world together, catching bass. And man, I can't be any more proud of you and happy for you and your family for what, you know, I know that the win means a lot from a sponsor and bass fishing perspective, but also just for what that means for you and your family and to be able to do it there on your home lake. Man, I couldn't be more proud of you and happy for you. I mean, we brothers at this point, so. Man, I'm just hats off to you all and enjoy a little bit of time off coming up here in the next few weeks.
0: Yes, sir. I appreciate it, buddy. And like I said, I'm sure we'll be in touch. Maybe we'll get together and do a little deer hunting here coming up.
1: Well, steak dinner's on you after winning 200,000 is all I know to tell you.
0: I'll do that.
1: Well, everybody, I really appreciate you for tuning in. I hope you're able to get as much out of it as Scott was able to break down tons of great information. And like I said earlier, you just don't have the opportunity to get inside the mind of a bass fishing champion like that very often. So we really appreciate breaking that down and what that's been like. So congratulations from all of us here at Inside the Outdoors. And hopefully we'll have you on here real soon again, talking about winning a $500,000 payday on Gunnersville.
0: That's right, guys. I appreciate it. Thanks for your time again on the show, and looking forward to it again.
1: All right, everybody. Until next week, we'll catch you guys out on the water.
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5: ABC News, I'm Chuck Sievertson. More rescues 10 days after the catastrophic floods in Nepal. A man and a woman pulled out of a hydropower tunnel in a house today, says the Prime Minister's office. Over 1,300 people are dead, nearly 5,000 others missing, says Nepal's disaster agency. After the mistrial declared in the Massachusetts trial of Lindsay Clancy, the mother who admitted to killing her three children, her defense claims postpartum psychosis. ABC News spoke with Dr. Yalda Safai, psychiatrist, who explained why Clancy was turned away as a psychiatric inpatient.
6: The resources we have for mental illness right now are so limited that those psychiatric beds, those treatment facilities are reserved for the sickest of the sick.
5: An immigration officer charged with lying to federal investigators about the shooting of a Venezuelan man in Minnesota has posted bail in McAllen, Texas. Several dozen masked men have been blocking the entrance to Britain's busiest ferry port. This is ABC News.
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0: 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From Waylon and Willie to Patsy Cline and Johnny Cash. 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
1: So good, you might just get a tear in your beer.

All right, everyone, that was Rocky Top, and of course that means it's football time in Tennessee, and of course today is the opening day for the Volunteers as they will be taking on Furman. Of course, you can hear all the action here on WECO, but as for me, I'm Goose Lindsay, and this is Goose's Golden Oldies, and we might as well talk about football. It's that time of year, so I went ahead and found a few songs that may remind you of football season, and of course some folks may not like football season, so they might like this song, Jenny C. Riley's Another Football Year.

Jenny C. Riley with another football year. And I think if you think about football, well, college football is normally meant for Saturdays, but if you remember Monday night football, you might know this tune, Hank Williams Jr., All My Rowdy Friends.

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6: Welcome back again, everyone, to Goose's Golden Oldies. 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And, well, if you're a football fan, I hope your team wins today. Of course, I'm for the Tennessee Vols as they will be playing Furman later. And, of course, all the action will be here on 101.3 FM. And still got a few more songs that reminds me of football. I don't know if this next song is necessarily a football song, but it does remind me of the Florida State Seminoles and the Tomahawk Chop. So let's go with John Anderson's Seminole Wind.

And for some reason, when I hear that song, I just think of primetime Deion Sanders playing at Florida State. Now, our next song here on the list is, well, it's a song that I don't want to say it combines gospel music and football, even though there is a lot of praying going on during college football. But this song comes from Bobby Bear and his Dropkick Me Jesus Through the Goalposts of Life. And you think it might be a funny song, but it does have a good message.

Dropkick Me Jesus there from Bobby Bear. Now, our next song is a song that neighboring West Virginia tends to play a lot during their games, Country Roads by John Denver.

I like that song so much, I kind of like it when West Virginia wins some football games. Now we're going to play one more song here before we take a break, and it's a song about, well, a team down south of Tennessee likes to play this song at their games. Don't really understand why, because it's a song about having fun in Tennessee. Here it is, Alabama's Dixieland Delight.

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5: Welcome back to Goose's Golden Oldies here on WECO. And normally in the program right now, we would focus on today in history, September 5th. I'm not going to do that today because, well, Friday coming up is September 11th. And if you know history, 9/11/2001, 25 years ago, was the attacks on the World Trade Center and the Pentagon. So I just want to, I think this is a moment where everyone can tell you where they were at that time when this tragic day happened. Let's go ahead and just play a couple of patriotic songs today to remember 9/11. We're going to start with Waylon Jennings' America.

That was Waylon Jennings' America. And next up, we're going to play a song that was written in response to 9/11. Comes from Toby Keith, courtesy of the Red, White, and Blue.

courtesy of the Red, White, and Blue from Toby Keith, and you probably know what I'm going to play now. Maybe the most patriotic song if you had to do a ranking, Lee Greenwood's God Bless the USA.

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5: It's time in Goose's Golden Oldies, where we continue our year-long countdown of the top classic country music songs of all time. And we are in the 50s now. And we're going to start with number 56 today. It's Buck Owens, Act Naturally.

So act naturally from Buck Owens, number 56 of all time. Number 55, another one you should know. The race is on, George Jones. I feel

George Jones's The Race Is On, number 55 of all time. And next up is a song that I would definitely have higher. In fact, it might even be top 10 for me. But this comes from Ronnie Millsap, Smoky Mountain Rain.

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7: Welcome back to more of Goose's Golden Oldies, and we're going to close the show today with some gospel favorites. Well, we will change things up a little bit. 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

was Johnny Cash's I'll Fly Away, and normally we would end the program with this song, Don Williams' Lord, I Hope This Day Is Good, but today we're going to play one more song after that, and that's going to be Dolly Parton's Rocky Top as we get ready for football season again with Tennessee opening today against Furman, and of course you can hear all the action here on 101.3 FM WECO, but right 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
4: 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Hi, I'm Lou Ann Fulmer. 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I'm here with Mark and Jordan Witt of Witt Financial Group. They're an awesome father-son team. And today we're going to look at just how much money you might need in retirement. And we're going to talk about why just saving for retirement is only half the battle. Now, I do want to give you some information as we get started here. Our phone number, you may call this number. 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Meet them in person. So here's the number, 931-371-9311. 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And let's get started, Mark and Jordan. So excited to be here with you today.
5: We know, Lou Ann, another weekend, and I'm with my two favorite people on earth. Well, wait a minute.
4: No, you got to add somebody else in there.
5: My wife is listening to
4: others.
5: This, so,
6: that's right.
5: How about two of my favorite? There you go.
6: two of the favorite.
4: That's
6: two of the favorite. Two of the favorite studio team.
4: That's it.
5: There you go. That's
4: I like
5: perfect.
4: That.
6: Favorite weekend studio
4: yeah,
6: team.
4: That's it. Okay, great way to put it. And me too, as well. The feeling is mutual.
5: Well, thank you very much.
4: Yeah. All right, so let's start with this whole spending thing. I think everybody thinks about, what am I going to be spending in retirement? According to the Bureau of Labor Statistics, the average retiree is going to spend about $5,000 a month. Obviously, some are going to spend more, and some are going to spend less, but either way, that's what we're going to dive into today. Tell us what it takes to create a retirement plan.
5: So really great question. So I want the listeners for just a second. Let's forget the national average for a second. So what does your life cost? You listening to the show right now, what does your life cost? Luann, when we hear averages like that, while we know they're true, they're going to be from various parts of the country, from people we don't know. What's more important to us is, who's the couple sitting right across from us, in the office, and we're talking about real things that relate to them. So, let's face it, one family may be comfortable with $5,000 a month, but another may need 10. But let's start with this. Let's start with real life when we talk about retirement. We need to talk about housing, travel, grandkids. Got to throw golf in there, Jordan.
6: luckily, in the golf capital of Tennessee here in Crossville, golf is not too bad of a price when you get it.
5: One of the greatest bargains on earth.
4: Wow.
6: From an average standpoint.
5: You better believe it.
6: We don't care about those averages right?
5: But, health care and taxes and all that. So, everybody listening that's in that retirement phase, you all have a Social Security check. Many of you have a pension. Some don't. But you know what? It's really interesting when we talk about income. What's going to take care of the gap? If your Social Security and pension don't cover all expenses, there's a gap in your income. How are we going to cover that? Luann, I find this interesting. Many times Jordan and I will talk to somebody and say, talk to us about your investment account. And they may say, I have an IRA. How much is in there? By golly, they know it to the penny, depending on what time of the day it is, basically. They know exactly what's in that IRA. But I'll ask them this question. Okay, what is it that that you can comfortably spend every month? Pause. they don't know. So really, here's what we want to know at Witt Financial. We want to know what your life cost. We don't want to know what the national averages are.
7: That makes perfect sense, right?
5: Yeah.
7: Okay.
6: We don't strive to be average. We want to be above average with our plan.
7: Yeah, right.
6: That's what we want to be.
7: I love that. So let's talk about some of the biggest risks that we need to prepare for then when we're trying to create that monthly paycheck in retirement, Jordan.
6: Yeah, here's the dangerous part of retirement. It's not just one big event. It's just a bunch of little things that slowly put pressure on plans, like, you know, those nagging taxes, that nagging inflation. What's the Federal Reserve doing? The stock market being up and down a little bit. Lifestyle just costing a little bit more than you thought in retirement. And retirement has risks that don't show up on an investment statement. So, you know, Dad, he mentioned investment statements a minute ago. You know your balance, you see it, but you don't really know how much you can produce in income, and you don't really see the risks that are out there. So again, don't try to predict every storm. Build a plan that can confidently handle those storms. That's what we do at Witt Financial. We help people build plans. 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
7: And we're so happy you joined us today. I'm Luann Fulmer here with Mark and Jordan Witt. This is Smart Money Radio. All right, so anybody listening, what can they do to help turn their savings into what we would call reliable income, Mark?
5: You know, I believe that is one of the key questions that you'll ever ask on this radio show. I really believe it is. Mm-hmm. It's that important, and the idea is that you've got to move from this idea of accumulating assets, and you got to start thinking about, a distribution plan. You know, heck, for 30 years or 30-plus years, you were putting money into an account. Retirement completely flips the script there. Now you've got to take that nest egg, that portfolio, and ask it to start paying you for the next 30 or 40 years, and you're not going to contribute to that. So, you know, again, we all have Social Security checks that are retired. Some have pensions. Most people, Luann, have a gap between what they bring in every month and what they spend. You know, retirement's not perfect that, all right, my Social Security check and my pension covers everything. You know, that rarely happens. So how can we take your investments and turn those into a reliable retirement paycheck that's very dependable, that statistically and strategically will work, as Jordan mentioned a minute ago, during all weather, whether it rains or it snows, or it's hot or it's cold. We want a portfolio that is driven first by income and that will take care of your income needs first. And, you know, this has just really been ingrained in me over the last, oh goodness, several decades since I've been in this business. You know, really, owning investments is one thing. People walk in here with their investments. They're kind of proud of them. And honestly, I think a lot of people, Jordan, when they walk in here, they have good stuff. There's just not a cohesion to that stuff that can maintain and can produce a predictable and reliable source of income during all kinds of different inflationary times, good markets, bad markets, high taxes, low taxes, you know, things like that. So, you know, every dollar should have a job. Let me mention what Jordan mentioned a minute ago. That's why we put together our toolkit. You know, wouldn't it be nice if you could just be sitting at home, go to the mailbox, there it is. You've got a toolkit that tells you all things retirement. Well, if you'd like to have it, just text the word toolkit to 931-371-9311, and we will ship everything out to you immediately.
7: I love it. Right there in your hands, the book and other resources. So definitely take advantage of this. All right, we're talking with Mark and Jordan Witt about ways to help create that retirement paycheck for life. So, Jordan, why don't you just pretend like I'm with you or our audience is with you in a meeting. What's one of the most important first steps?
6: Yeah, first off, I'll just visualize kind of what that setting and visit looks like. You know, we, of course, have some phone meetings. We have some Zoom meetings. But, you know, if a person is relatively close to our office, we like to have them come in. Hopefully there's some warm baked cookies here, the smell of nice warm cookies. Maybe if it's a morning appointment, we'll have a nice cup of coffee. We'll get together, sit down at the round table. I've got my big whiteboard behind me. In the first meeting, we're just going to kind of get to know each other and figure out, again, do you need help and can we help? And again, one of the big ideas we're going to talk about is, you know, knowing that number. Like we talked about earlier, what do you need? I don't want to talk about averages. I don't want to talk about what your neighbor's doing. I want to talk about what is best for you and your family to get you to retirement if you're still working, or to get you through retirement if you're already retired. And I don't really need to know, hey, you know, is it $1 million or $2 million? Like all those articles you read. I know we've had some shows on that. There's all sorts of crazy articles out there that people read all the time. And I think it gets them worried, but I'm not really worried about what is in your account at this exact moment. I'm worried about what can it do for you and how much do you need to pull from that account in retirement to live a comfortable life, not have to go back to work, and kind of live like every day is a Saturday. So again, Dad mentioned this earlier. One couple may need $5,000 a month. One may need $10,000. How are we going to arrive at that? Are you going to be okay if you need that sort of money in retirement above and beyond Social Security checks and pensions? So if you never sat down with an advisor, had anybody really calculate your retirement income gap, I'd really ask why. Because your retirement number, it's not just an account balance. It's a monthly lifestyle plan that needs to support you in retirement. So if you have questions about that, again, Dad mentioned the toolkit. You can get our resources there. We do have a dedicated chapter in our book that talks about retirement income specifically. We all love income while we're working, but not everybody has a plan for income when they retire. That's where we step in. Text the word toolkit, 931-371-9311 to learn more.
7: All right. So, Mark, let's say, you know, anybody listening is thinking, well, I have different income sources already. Is it still important for them to have a plan?
5: Well, here's the idea. You know, having the pieces is not necessarily having a plan. And as I said a minute ago, people don't necessarily have bad investments. You know, a lot of people have a collection of good things, but nobody's ever coordinated that. So when we start talking about income and the various places to get income, the various reasons to have different income sources that will do different things at different times. It's a little bit like, Luann, trust me, I am not a baker. But you know,
6: far from it, right?
5: Yeah. Oh gosh. You know, I could do breakfast.
6: Too.
5: That's about it.
6: Yeah.
5: You know, let's just say if I had every ingredient sitting on the kitchen counter, that does not mean that the cake is going to come out great. You know, so if you have a lot of pieces and you really haven't coordinated that, now may be the time to really speak with a retirement planning specialist, coordinate all the pieces. You start with income. And remember, knowledge is power. The coordination turns your accounts and products into a real solid retirement plan.
7: All right. 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
7: Hey there, so happy you're spending part of your weekend with us. I'm Luann Fulmer here with Mark and Jordan Witt. You know, when you think about retirement, it is like starting a whole new chapter in life. And for some people, it's so exciting. For others, it can be a little overwhelming. So there are some ways to make it more enjoyable, and that's what we're going to talk about today. Mark and Jordan, you guys are going to share 5 tips for a happy retirement. And boy, I know you know this very well. You know this topic very well. So I'll start with you, Mark. What's tip number 5?
5: Well, tip number 5, maybe really tip number 1 for me, Luann, it's health. You know, as I get older each year and begin to assess life and business and, you know, all those things like we all do, you know, health is right there. It's basically right there in the very top. Well, let's call it number 5, though. That's fine, you know. And listen, we all know this. You can have all the money in the world, and if you don't have your health, what do you have at that point in time? Well, then you've heard this one said before. Then you're going to spend all your money to try to get back the health that you don't have.
7: Yeah.
5: And you really can't buy health. So I would just simply say this to people, you know, as you age, depending on what age you are, as you're listening to this show, from a health perspective, you know, try to keep it simple. I mean, there are no shortages of articles and internet things and YouTube videos on how to be healthy and all that. And let's face it, you don't have to be a triathlete. You don't have to be a marathon runner. You know, walk, move, eat reasonably well. I would think keeping a good attitude about life, having a really an attitude of gratitude. If you really think about it, every morning you can wake up and say, Lord, you have given me the ability to wake up this morning, have another day here on this earth. That is a gift from you. And, you know, I'm grateful for that. And, you know, let's face it, money is a fantastic thing to have. I'll bet a lot of people listening to this would agree to this. I have seen times in my life when I've had money. I've seen times when I didn't have money, and I can't say that really the times that I didn't have money, I was younger, that I was less happy. Mm-hmm. I mean, there were many times I didn't have any money, but I had a lot of dreams. I had a lot of hopes. I was looking out in the future thinking, what can life be? So money is never going to make you happy totally. But I tell you what, health always wins. Yeah. I will tell you that.
6: It's like in college, you know, you don't have you don't worry a whole lot because you're in college. You're having fun. You're young. You've got your health, but you don't have any money. But still, you know, you don't worry a whole lot. That's like what he said. Yeah, it comes back to something again, you know, kind of health and wealth related is really in these day and times. I mean, there's so much chaos and noise out there. And I was sitting down with a lady not too long ago, and she was like, I realize I've been my own worst enemy from the investments because I just worry and I panic all the time and I watch too much news. And I think that again can come into the health thing because the more we worry, the more stress, I mean, the more it can cause, you know, potential health issues. And the more you're sitting in front of a screen, literally screaming at the television and the news that, you know, you watch 24/7, it'll just drive you crazy. So, get up, read a book. And I know clients all the time, you know, they're like, yeah, I spend more time at the doctor's office. That's my full-time job. And, you know, it just kind of hits home with some of our clients. I know just in the last few months, we just started a prayer board in our little, kitchen area where we have our coffee and everything. And of course, as we talk to clients or hear things, we put their name on there. And I think there's about 20 people on there over the last 30 to 45 days, a few families, you know, who've lost a loved one. But a lot of it is a cancer and sickness. And again, you know, we see that a lot, unfortunately, in retirement. So take care of your health as much as you can. Move as much as you can and, you know, turn off the news. That can certainly help, too.
7: Right. I love that you guys started a prayer board. I really do. That's very cool. Very cool. makes everybody feel so included, you know, at your office, like family. I think that's cool.
6: That's the best thing we can do for anybody.
7: Yeah,
6: pray for them.
7: Right.
5: Well, and many times we start the day with a group prayer here in the office.
7: Oh, do you?
5: Yeah, oh, absolutely.
7: I love that, you guys. That's wonderful. Well, we are talking about five tips for a happy retirement. What would you say is tip number four, Jordan?
6: I think tip number four is really people lose some social structure when they retire, and they don't really realize it because, let's face it, when you go to work, whether it's a small office or a large office, I mean, you're either around customers, you're around, you know, coworkers, whoever it may be. Maybe there's, you know, fun outings that you're doing. You're just around people a lot. Maybe you're on the phone a lot. Maybe you're in a sales position where you're out traveling around meeting different people all the time. Maybe it's just at the, you know, in the break room, you're having a cup of coffee and there's four or five people in there, you know, at the water cooler, just those conversations that you don't really have once you retire. And it's like sometimes you kind of miss it. So stay social, you know, try to find people to interact with and, you know, join groups and clubs. And I'm not saying, hey, retire to be busier than you were when you were working, but, you know, be conscious of your time, find fun things that you want to do, socialize, because when you retire and your calendar gets empty, if you don't put things back on it, you know, somebody else or the television will fill it for you. Mm-hmm. That's kind of what I went back to the news. So if you retire and it's like, I don't have anything to do, then that next best thing is like, well, I'll just sit here and watch the news. And then the next day it's, I'll watch the news. And the next day it's, I'll watch the news even more. So again, just find some good, you know, good friend groups and do some fun things, whether it's going on a hike or volunteering or golf or pickleball or family or, you know, anything. There's so many things that you can do to interact with people. And here's the good news. Let's just say when you're working, there's maybe some people that you don't, not here at Whit Financial, but let's just say when you work, there's some people you just didn't care about. Well, you had to see them day in and day out because that's where you worked. The good thing about retirement is, hey, you get to kind of pick and choose what groups, organizations, and people you hang out with. So you can be a little more selective of your crowd than having to see the same faces every day when you go to work.
7: So true. That's so funny, but it's true. All right. What would be tip number three? I guess it has to do with family, doesn't it, Mark?
5: Yeah, so let's face it, family expectations can change. They can be different. And you know, not everybody has the same idea. You know, I heard this said many years ago. Take a husband, wife, set them down in a couple chairs across the table where they can't each see the other's, you know, piece of paper. Mm-hmm. And ask them to write down their answers of what does a perfect retirement look like? And then grab the answers and then have a conversation about, well, guess what? You're going to find many times they are completely different. One, we've heard this one, I don't know how many times. You know, one wants to travel extensively, the other doesn't. One wants to be around family and kids and grandkids, you know, the other doesn't. You know, one
6: That's
5: wants
6: not
5: to.
6: Your mom, though.
5: No, not us. No,
7: I
5: no, no,
7: think
5: no.
7: So.
5: No. Yeah. Heck, Lou and they're right next door.
6: We're neighbors.
7: Yeah. So
6: like,
7: that's true.
6: The kids see mom or dad outside, and you know, I'm outside playing with them, and they just dart across the
7: they
6: lawn
7: do.
6: And run over there.
7: Aww,
5: oh yeah,
7: I love
5: yeah.
7: it. Love
5: there's,
7: it.
5: There's a little path in the yard right now where
7: super cute.
5: Where they run over. But, you know, really good retirement planning is really all about husband wife sitting down talking. You know, neither is going to get everything that they want. So if the wife wanted to travel, the husband didn't. Guess what, guys? You're going to have to go travel some. You're going to have to get, you know, wherever that may be, you're going to have to travel some. But now, if you want your wife to sit around on the couch and watch the news like you, no, she's not going to do that. She's got more things to do. So I really think that it is a, you know, it's really a family dynamic. What do you really want to do? I know there's a radio host in Knoxville, and he opens his show up every day and says, you know, every day is a blank canvas. Write down the three things that you're most grateful for and will those into your life. And, and you know, there's some good to that. So if you're nearing retirement or in retirement, you know, it's a blank canvas. Decide what you want to do. You know, obviously make sure it includes your family. And really, you know, I've written these down many, many years ago, and they all start with the letter F. You know, if you paid attention to these every day, your faith, your family, your fitness, your finances, your frame of mind, which is your attitude, and fun. What can you do that's fun? That is your hobby or something like that. I think if you looked at those things every day, you'd have a much, much better perspective. And as George said just a moment ago, my goodness, get away from the television, in the news all the time, be it financial news or politics or, I mean, that stuff will drive you crazy, for heaven's sakes.
6: And a lot of it is toxic. I actually went down a path and was trying to learn more about it. It basically said, yeah, about 80% of all news is negative and toxic. And, of course, we know that that's what drives people to watch it. They've just got to see the latest headline. And, again, fear sells. And, again, that's why you got to have a good retirement plan, turn it off. That's why we've created our Smart Money Toolkit. 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We'll ship it out to you at no cost.
7: I'm so happy to have you with us today on Smart Money Radio. We're talking about 5 tips for a happy retirement. Jordan, real quick, give us tip number 2, and then I'll have Mark wrap it up with number 1.
6: Yeah, it's really about time management. I think that's a big one. And again, I think everybody can say, whether you're working, retired, I mean, time management is just one of those things that's tough. And I've read a couple of those time management books. And again, they all sound great, but it's like, you know, you get home after a long day and, you know, you play with I play with the kids and bathe them and stuff and eat dinner. And it's like, hey, it's 8 o'clock. I probably should be doing a little reading or something, but you know, it's been a long day. I kind of just want to watch an old show or something, or turn on some sort of, maybe watch Yellowstone or something like that, or some old Yellowstone reruns, just something again to kind of pass the time. So time management gets tough, but in retirement, it's a little bit different because, you know, you have that freedom. For 40 years, literally, somebody told you where to be on a Monday morning when you went to your job. Then one day, nobody does. So I think you need to have enough routine to create purpose, but you also have to leave enough freedom to enjoy retirement. That's that good. You always hear that good work-life balance. We got to have that good balance in retirement too. You need to have some structure. You need to have some freedom. You need to be able to pick up and do whatever you want to do, whenever you want, but also be involved and, you know, spend some time with your family and create those memories with loved ones as well.
7: Yeah, sure. And have that routine. Makes a lot of sense. All right, Mark, wrap it up with tip number 1 for us. What's the most important thing?
5: You know, retire to something, not just from something.
7: Mm-hmm.
5: You know, I've heard this question many times. You know, let's just say money was not a concern at all. What would a really good week in retirement look like for you? And, you know, if your retirement plan only tells you what you own, but not what you're trying to do with it, is it really a retirement plan? Here would be my takeaway to add to that. Purpose first. Money supports the plan. It is not the plan. So retire to something, volunteer, mentor, hobbies, family, golf, you know, and maybe it's travel. You know, I've seen people, Luann, that were clients of ours. Some people were just as happy traveling the world. The other person just as happy working in the yard. Do what you want to do. Don't sit around. Don't watch a lot of news. Fill your time because listen, if you're 65 years of age or older and you put a calendar up on the wall and you said, hey, I'm going to live to 90. Guess what? If you'd marked off one of those days every year, we're getting closer to it every day. We're getting closer to that ultimate. So retire to something, not just getting away from a job.
6: And don't be, if you have a good plan in place, don't be scared to spend a little bit. I'm encouraging and pushing a ton of people I meet and clients. Hey, if it's a goal, don't wait. If you have the means to do it with your loved ones, do it while you're still as healthy as we're ever going to be. The younger we are, do the family things. Just do it. Have fun.
7: All right.
5: Couldn't agree more.
7: Yep. Okay. Let's wrap up the show. Thank you guys so much for your insight today.
5: Well, thanks for listening, everybody. And we will see you next weekend. Same place, same time. Have a great week.
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5: This is Chuck Fleischman. I've been serving the good citizens of the 3rd District since 2011, bringing a strong Republican voice to Congress. I agree with President Trump's conservative stance on fiscal policy, abortion, and gun rights. 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My commitment to transparency means you know exactly where I stand. Re-elect Chuck Fleischman to the United States Congress 3rd District. This is Chuck Fleischman, and I approve this message. Paid for by Chuck Fleischman for Congress.
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7: Hello from Chase Drugs. 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
5: to state in Harriman.
7: Hello from Chase Drugs. 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
3: 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Re-elect Chuck Fleischman to the United States Congress 3rd District. 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
1: ABC News, I'm Chuck Sievertson. The U.S. military says it attacked three Iranian oil tankers today after U.S. Navy warships were targeted with missiles. The U.S. says two tankers were permanently disabled and the third destroyed. 10 days after the Nepal floods, a woman was pulled out of a flood-damaged house, while the Prime Minister's office says a man was dug out alive from a hydropower tunnel. A day after the hung jury and mistrial in the Lindsey Clancy case, this update from ABC's Aaron Katursky, who covered the trial.
2: She's back in the hospital. It's not like she's going free. Mm-hmm. Even if she were to be acquitted because of the insanity defense, she's going to get the treatment that the defense so desperately says she needs.
1: A chunk of the ceiling fell in the grand foyer yesterday afternoon, says the Kennedy Center, amid heavy rain. Nobody hurt, but debris and dust were spread across the red carpet. Statement says it's an example of why repairs are needed. This is ABC News.
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1: September is here, and with Labor Day, the official end of summer has arrived. What was your summer like? What did you do? You know, when I was in school, we always had to write something about our summer. Back then, I always wrote about working in the garden and then the process of harvesting and canning food. God's gracious blessing of food from our garden sustained us during those long, cold winters. Today, let's all give thanks for the food we have to eat, whether we grew it ourselves or bought it at the store. God's blessing of food is something we should never take for granted. I'm Carolyn Anderson, pastor of Wartburg Presbyterian Church USA, inviting those of you without a church home to join us Sunday morning at 11 a.m. at 205 South Kingston Street in Wartburg.
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5: Its strength lies in its tradition. 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Generation to generation. From the misty mountain peaks where the sun rises to the river-carved lowlands where it sets. It is woven into the rich fabric of the state and its people. Shared experiences. The checkerboard. The Navy boats preparing for kickoff. Radios cranked up as the tee prepares to open.
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5: It is an inherited passion, passed from grandfathers, aunts, and father to son. Discussed in barbershops, churches, workplaces, and around kitchen tables all week. The wins mean more, and the losses hurt more than they should. We're not fans of Tennessee. We are Tennessee. It's more than a game. It is community. It is identity. It is pride. It belongs to us. Not just something we listen to, something we share. This is Tennessee football.
7: So often, Mother Nature joins the party of college football's opening weekend by delivering a taste of fall. Well, not so today. It is a sweltering hot Neyland Stadium, though there are a couple of thunderstorms in the area. Don't think that's going to cool things down much. The 130th season of volunteer football begins with the Furman Paladins in the house. With the voice of the Volunteers, Mike Keith, this is Larry Stone. First games so often are unveilings. Today, the curtain will rise on a new defensive coordinator and a new quarterback for the Big Orange. Today, we find out if the defense is bigger, stronger, more consistent, and in the right place. Mike, what does the coaching staff want to see from their freshman quarterback?
8: Faizant Manor take care of is simply to and give himself a chance to get comfortable. It's not a big job for him today. He doesn't have to be otherworldly. He's not expected to be. If he can come out of this game having played clean, I think everyone will feel great heading to Atlanta next weekend.
7: The Vols know what they have at running back. The first two receivers are set. How much can we learn about the third receiver and this tight end group in this situation?
8: I think we're going to learn a lot. Let's start at tight end. I believe Trent Thomas, the transfer from South Alabama, is going to show himself, and you want to see him as that blocking tight end to go with Desan Brame and obviously Ethan Davis, who are both excellent receivers, but Tennessee really wants that guy who's going to block. Luca Wolf, the freshman from the NFL Europe program in London, will also probably get a shot in there today. The third wide receiver, I would guess Redarius Jackson will get the first shot at it. We'll see Smith. We'll see Dotson. We'll see Keys. We'll see other players get a shot to get in there. But yes, big day for them, particularly from the standpoint, Larry, they need to be precise playing with a freshman quarterback. They don't need to square off the routes or run anything too short or too deep. They've got to be exactly where they're supposed to be. That's a big opportunity for any of these guys, outside of catching the ball and making plays, towards earning that spot as the third receiver.
7: Defensively, all the eyes are on the front four. Fans want to know, is there talent there to help Tennessee get after the quarterback?
8: Xavier Gilliam is a player that I think Tennessee fans are going to be excited about playing in the defensive line. Penn State transfer, wearing number 2. He will be a player that I think will be watched very closely today and will make himself known. Jordan Norman, the Tulane transfer, had 6 sacks for the Green Wave last year. He will play on the edge. And then on the inside, really excited to see the freshman from Indianapolis, Indiana, by the name of J.J. Finch. He'll wear number 26, one of the best young players that you've had a chance to see in camp. Kedrick Golston is another one in the defensive line that I think will get a chance to play pretty early today.
9: Furman picks 6th in the Southern Conference preseason poll. The Paladins will start Jake Garcia at quarterback, played for Michigan, played for East Carolina. Mike, they've got some talent on the D-line.
8: Yeah, in particular, number 95, Joshua Stone King. 14.5 sacks last year. Preseason Southern Conference Defensive Player of the Year. Tennessee will have to keep an eye on him. And one of the interesting things is with this offensive line returning so many pieces, you want to make sure communication is what it should be. Yes, from a physicality standpoint, you're going to have to handle a player like Stone King who has some traits. But you also have to figure that Furman is going to line him up in different places to try to get him free. Tennessee has to make sure they know where he is and that they communicate to one another to get him blocked.
2: Getting the football teed up for kickoff. 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

0: Weather Service in Morristown has issued a severe thunderstorm warning for southeastern Morgan County, northeastern Loudoun County, southwestern Knox County, southwestern Anderson County, northeastern Roane County, until 2 p.m. Eastern Daylight Time. At 1:03 p.m. Eastern Daylight Time, a severe thunderstorm was located over Oliver Springs, or near Oak Ridge, moving south at 15 miles per hour. Hazard, 60 miles per hour wind gusts and penny-sized hail. Source, radar indicated. Impact, expect damage to roofs, siding, and trees. Locations impacted include Oak Ridge, Lenoir City, Kingston, Loudoun, Farragut, Oliver Springs, Coalfield, and Bradbury. This includes the following highways: Interstate 40 in Tennessee between mile markers 356 and 374. Interstate 75 in Tennessee between mile markers 75 and 84. For your protection, move to an interior room on the lowest floor of a building. If on or near lakes, get away from the water and move indoors or inside a vehicle. Remember, lightning can strike out to 15 miles from the parent thunderstorm. If you can hear thunder, you are close enough to be struck by lightning. Move to safe shelter now. Do not be caught on the water in the thunderstorm.
1: South Carolina, Kent State visiting the Gamecocks. Youngstown State and Kentucky have just kicked off in Lexington. Georgia's opening test comes against Tennessee State this afternoon in Athens.
2: You know, I always worry about our players, you know, being acclimated to a game-type atmosphere in that heat, because you don't ever play games a lot of times. We practice in it, but we did get the scrimmage in it, so I'll be interested to see as much about our players as I do about our fans and see if they can handle it, see if you guys can handle it.
1: Kirby Smart's 11th campaign will depend on a rebuilt pass rush and more consistency from the wide receivers. 3:30 kickoff for Texas State at Texas, first matchup in 96 years. First game in the Pac-12 for Texas State. Baylor and Auburn face off in Atlanta. Auburn pounded the Baylor front with the run game last year in the win. DJ Lagway is now quarterbacking the Bears. Ryan Silverfield makes his debut as Arkansas head coach this afternoon against North Alabama, already a 1-0 start. Clark Lee's Vanderbilt Commodores open the season against Austin Peay.
3: This is a team that knows how to protect the football, and they play among the best last year in the FCS in the red zone. So they have the design, and they're going to have the plan, and we're going to have to show up and play Vanderbilt football. That's been the message to our team.
1: Also, same start time in College Station. A&M hosts Missouri State. LSU is at Clemson in Baton Rouge. It's Mississippi State hosting Louisiana Monroe. New Florida coach John Sumrall trying to build back the impact of the Swamp starting tonight against Florida Atlantic. Georgia Tech transfer Aaron Filo starting at quarterback for the Gators. That is a 7:45 Eastern kick. Our state continues to deal with the loss of the one and only Dolly Parton. Dolly's memory will be on full display here at Neyland Stadium today. Balls will wear a helmet sticker honoring Dolly. Also, a tune from her will be featured for the second half sing-along. Athletic director Danny White promising several other surprises to remember East Tennessee's own.
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15: Outside the stadium at the base of the hill at gate 21, welcome to the Big Orange Countdown. I am Brent Hubbs, joined by Tennessee former wide receiver, color commentator for the Vol Network, Jason Swain. Congratulations. How you feeling?
16: I'm feeling great.
15: Feeling great. Ready to go. Please welcome to the program, Bill Mayo is joining us this year. We're certainly glad to have Bill. For those of you who don't know who Bill Mayo is, Bill Mayo is a big deal. 1981 to 1984, he was a four-year starter, an unheard-of freshman starter on the offensive line from Dalton, Georgia, consensus All-American, two-time All-SEC player. Welcome to the Vol Network.
16: Thank you. I'm excited to be here. This is a neat opportunity and something I'm excited to try.
15: It's a lot. There's a lot to get to, and we're going to get to Tennessee Athletics Director Danny White in just a minute. But I just want just a simple question to get started. What is the emotions like for an opener?
16: Everybody's excited. Coaches, managers, players, fans, it doesn't matter who you are. You're excited to be here, especially on opening day. There's nothing like it.
15: Jason Swain, what's the emotions like for an opener, regardless of whether you're a freshman or a senior?
17: Well, you're excited. You've been beating on each other for the last couple of weeks, and so you want to hit somebody else wearing a different color, a different uniform, and you get that opportunity today.
15: And also excited for a season opener, as he always is. Nice jacket. Tennessee Athletics Director Danny White joins us. We've had audibles already because of weather. We've had to audible the Vol walk this morning.
18: That's what football's all about, right?
15: Omaha, we're going to an audible play. But you have made adjustments around the stadium here from a foot traffic standpoint. It feels like a lot of the talk the entire offseason was about car traffic leaving, and we'll get to that in a minute. But the foot traffic change here, how have you seen that this morning already kind of come into effect, and is it giving you what you want for fans to make it a better experience?
19: Yeah, I really like the plan and where we've landed, and we've had great support from UT Police and Knoxville City Police, Knox County Police. First priority is to make sure our fans are safe, and you need to have screening before you put 100,000 people in one building. And what we were able to do is really a plan we've been wanting to do for a few years, which is extend the secure perimeter. And I just think it's important for people to realize, if you haven't been to other venues that use this type of security system, you can walk right through. It's not catching your car keys. It's only catching things that can hurt people. And you can walk through the secure perimeter and leave and come back. You're not ticketed in the stadium. And I think as our fans get used to that more, they'll realize you don't, you know, if you're on one side of it, you don't have to walk around. You can walk through if you want to get up Circle Park, if you want to get to wherever you want to go. And that allowed us to take away a lot of the interior fencing that we had last year that caused so much congestion. So I feel really good about where we are. We have a tight footprint. It is what it is. We got the best fan base in the world, and so there's going to be a lot of people. But there's been a lot of work to put into this plan.
15: You obviously always have plans of what you want to do in the offseason. It feels like in the upper south end zone, upper deck, you accelerated a plan there to try to alleviate congestion and create that to be a little bit of a safer experience for fans going up there. Can you briefly explain, without getting engineering on me, on exactly what you did to widen things up there?
19: Hey, I sell tickets for a living. I'm a marketing guy. I'm not going to get all engineering on you. I did have a light bulb moment, probably the best engineering feat of my life. Hearing so much frustration from our fans on the congestion on that South Concourse 3, I noticed the G10 ramp was cantilevered off of the stadium, off the current structure. And so we asked our folks, and we have contractors on site as we're finishing up the rest of the renovations. Can we cantilever that same way up on that third level and just create more space? And we were able to do that. In some places, it more than doubled the size of the concourse. And then we took some of the outdated restroom and concession buildings that take up more space than they need to, and we added some of the things we've done in other parts of the stadium, especially the north end zone, the market style concession that takes up way less space. So it helps with the congestion on the concourse, and it's just much more efficient. People go in, get what they want, pay on their way out. And we did the same thing with the restrooms, created more toilets to take up less space than what we had before.
15: Obviously, fan experience is a big deal. Part of that is being competitive on the football field.
19: That's the most important part.
15: And to do that, financial resources are really important. You announced the Jersey Patch sponsorship with First Horizon earlier this week. How important is it in today's world to land those things? And how have you guys been able, with these corporate partners, to thread that needle you're always talking about to keep it within the brand that is Tennessee?
19: Yeah, I feel great about where we landed, grateful to First Horizon. They're our longest standing sponsor to the Vol Network, and they really stepped up in a big way. And we wanted to stay local if we could. We want to brand ourselves, co-brand ourselves with Tennessee companies, and with what we did in basketball with Axel Logistics, and then football with First Horizon. That obviously is the case. And then the brand presentation and how it works with our uniform and all the tradition with the orange and white. They've been great partners and continue to be in this new logo patch, jersey patch, excuse me. But we're really excited about it. Resources have never been more important than they are right now to the first part of what you talked about, winning on the field. There's never been as close of a connection as there is right now, and particularly opportunities for our student-athletes with NIL. That's what makes these types of deals so important.
15: Special day today to honor Dolly Parton. You announced that you're going to do a song between the third and the fourth quarter, other things throughout the day. Just what's kind of gone into the last week and a half in terms of how you want to honor such an East Tennessee icon?
19: It's probably an ongoing conversation. You know, obviously it just happened, and it's emotional for people all over the world. You talk about, I mean, what a life, the impact that she had on millions and millions and millions of people. And for her to be from right here, we feel like it's appropriate. And beyond that, we just want to celebrate the impact that you have.
20: I've done a really good job here. I've not gotten you on a soapbox yet about anything going on in a big picture in college athletics.
19: Can we stay there?
20: I do have to ask you, what is the challenge has been like for the conference for you guys in the last month and trying to understand what's permissible roster-wise, what's not permissible roster-wise, and how frustrating has that stuff been?
19: It's been frustrating because I think if we did a CBA 3 years ago, this would all be very clear. Everybody would understand the rules of engagement. I still believe that's the only way to organize this that works for everybody. And people hear CBA and they immediately think union and they think about the political stuff and all that. And I get that. I don't live in a political world. I focus on college sports every single day. But if you look at professional sports, literally every single pro sport in our country, that's how it's structured. It's really the only way to structure in a competitive environment within the laws of our country. And as soon as we started paying the players, which I've been a supporter of, we're making, I mean, it's a multi-billion dollar industry. They should be getting a piece of the pie. This is the way to organize it. And when we don't do that and do things to help ourselves as an industry, we're vulnerable to the kind of stuff that's happening. We're reacting to lawsuits. We're dealing with the drama from the last week. It's all this uncertainty because we still haven't accepted our legal reality.
20: Well, the good news is you're playing football today.
19: No question. I can't wait to see our team get out there and have fun in front of all these fans.
20: And I know you're excited about this entire academic year with your athletics department, the off season that you've had. It all starts on a journey today. Fans are excited about seeing it. Congratulations on making it to another kickoff, and we look forward to seeing you all year long. Thanks for stopping by.
19: No question. Thanks for having me. Go Vols!
20: All right, that's Tennessee Athletics Director Danny White joining us here outside Gate 21 on the Big Orange Countdown.
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4: In 2 hours, freshman quarterback Shazon Brandon will get his first career start, his first college football action. It's a rarity that it's happened at the University of Tennessee. He will be the 14th quarterback to start a game as a true freshman. He's only the second to do so in a season opener. The guy to my right, Bill Mayo, knows all about two things: freshman quarterback starting and starting as a freshman yourself. In 1981, you started your first ever college game, the first time you ever dressed. 2 games later, Alan Cockrell started as a freshman at the quarterback position. I want to start with you. We'll get into the mindset of Faison in a minute. But walk me through what that was like, fall camp two-a-days, to the point that you're an 18-year-old starting offensive lineman going up against the Georgia Bulldogs in week one.
16: It was a really unique experience. You know, we started fall camp. Freshmen came in 3 or 4 days early. You didn't come early in the season or early in the summer. No early enrollees. So we get there in August. And once we started practicing with the full team, every day there was a depth chart posted outside the locker room. So you'd walk down and see where you were on the depth chart. And I started out down there at third team or somewhere. And as we kept going through practice, I kind of moved up, and I don't know, maybe 10 days before the first game, all of a sudden I'm listed at first team right guard. And I kept thinking, okay, they're going to change this. So every day I'd go down and I'd look and I'd say, oh, no, I'm still on there. I'm still. So as we got closer to the game, obviously I realized, okay, they're not going to change it. I'm going to play. And I was playing against Eddie Meat Cleaver Weaver, because Georgia ran a wide tackle six defense, which means both guards were covered, both tackles were covered. It was a pretty good defense. And Freddie Gilbert and Eddie Meat Cleaver Weaver. And I remember going out for warm-ups is one thing, but when we went back in the locker room and ran out on the field, I kind of hit the field, and all of a sudden the crowd and the sound and just all of it hit me. And I just almost kind of stopped, and I'm looking around thinking, holy smokes, what is going on? What is going on here? Then they proceeded just to beat the living stew out of us, 44-0. Herschel Walker ran wild. And I was looking, you know, third, fourth quarter, I'm standing looking over in the Georgia sidelines, and I said, I know him, I know him. I knew all these players on Georgia's side, and I'd been in Knoxville for 40 days or 30. I knew more guys on the Georgia team. But it was a really unique experience, and a tough position for a football team to be in, to have to start a freshman offensive lineman. We'd had some guys, they had some pretty good recruiting classes previously, and a couple of them had gotten hurt and one had quit, and so we were really thin. And then what you were going to say, 3 games later, Colorado State, Alan Cockrell takes over. We had a couple of Jeff Oshesky and Steve Alatorre, and I think the coaches decided they wanted to give Alan a shot at quarterback, and he came in, and we won that game against Colorado State.
4: For you in that first game, did the game slow down as the game went along, or was that one, because of the level of competition, was it just a blur?
16: It was kind of a blur. Going back and watching the film, you go – in those days, we'd meet on Sunday and we'd watch the film for hours with Coach Fulmer. You know, he'd watch every play 15 times for every lineman. But watching the film, I don't remember that happening. Now, as I got older and played more, I remember much more of it. But, yeah, it was kind of a little bit of a blur.
20: So walk me through, Jason, where you think Faison Brandon is right now. He's in the locker room. He's getting ready to go out for warm-ups. He's talked all offseason about how he's even keel and he's this, that, and the other. What do you think is going through his mind? What do you remember going through your mind when you were going to get your first snaps as a player?
17: For me, it was just about doing my job and not trying to do too much. And I'm sure that's the message that has been said to Faison Brandon. Hey, man, just go out there, do what we have worked on this fall camp. You don't have to be, you know, Superman. And I think for Faison, all fall camp, he's been able to see all the playmakers he has around him. And I think that's very comforting for him to understand he doesn't have to run when it's not there. He doesn't have to thread the needle when there's double coverage and triple coverage. Just allow your teammates to help you. And just play within yourself. And I think that's something that he's going to do today.
20: 100,000 people are going to see him play for the first time. You've seen him scrimmage twice. If you were describing to a fan who's getting ready to go sit down and watch this game, what he does, what's his game, tell me what his game is.
17: He's 6'4", he's 225, he doesn't look like a true freshman physically. Mentally, he does not carry himself like a true freshman. He may throw a bad ball, but it doesn't affect him the next play. When you think you have him in a phone booth, you think you're going to make the tackle, he's going to make you miss. Jordan Norman had a little piece of that this fall camp, talked about how, you know, he compared him to Lamar Jackson.
20: Easy.
17: Lamar Jackson's ability to make you miss. Not just okay. Complete player.
20: I got you. But, go ahead.
17: Yeah,
20: I got you.
17: But, yeah, I know you gotta pump the brakes on that sometimes. But I understood what he was trying to say.
20: Sure,
17: you're not going to tackle him one-on-one.
20: Okay.
17: And I think that's comforting for the offensive line. There's a lot of talk about this offensive line and how good they can be. You're not going to block everybody all the time. Somebody's going to come loose. If that person does come loose, just know Faison Brandon can make that guy miss and make him play down the football field.
20: We're in a world now where it almost feels like true freshmen aren't true freshmen anymore. Everybody gets here in January. You've been here 9 months almost. I mean, it's still the first time you played, but you were talking about 40 days, didn't know all your teammates. This is a guy who didn't go home when he got here starting in January. Like, he's went out and won this. How much further along in his world and in anybody's fresh world can you be, but the fact that you're 9 months into it, it almost feels like he's a sophomore in a lot of ways, even though he's not played, Bill.
16: Light years ahead, I think. I mean, just the being around the coaching staff and being able to go watch film and understand the scheme and understand what Coach Heupel and the offensive coaches want him to do is big. And also being around, going through spring practice, you know, getting that opportunity to do that makes a big difference as well. So I would say he's much further ahead than any true freshman previously, right, that's done this, been in this position.
20: He's also not playing against Georgia in week one today.
16: Right.
20: No offense to his opponent, but it's a nice way to step in. I had a chance to visit with him earlier this week, and I was enlightened by the conversation because we talk about mock game weeks. I'm like, okay, really, what's a mock game week type deal? But you have 40 new players on the team, and I asked him, was that a big deal for him? He said he learned a ton last week in a mock game week just on how to manage his time and what the expectations are. Do you think that, you remember your first game week. Would you have liked to have had a mock game week a week ahead of time to know sort of the ins and outs of how everything worked?
17: Heck yeah, I would have loved that. But, I mean, it's very beneficial because it's different from just practicing each and every day. Well, each day is broken up. One day you may have third long. Another day you may have second down and play action pass. And so you can really lock in and focus on, okay, the down and distance, this is what I should be thinking. If it's not there, I can throw it away. No, I have another down the next play. So it really helps a freshman quarterback be able to understand kind of, you know, how to break down the game and how to, you know, think during the course of the game.
20: And nothing says the state of college football that more than the fact that you have over 40 new players suiting up for the first time this year. By the way, if you have a question, you can text that to us at 865-657-1278. That's our text number. Fire those questions in for these two football experts. They'll dive into it all. We got a lot of things to talk about throughout the show. But Michael's already jumped in with a question this morning, and his question is, how much will we see of Faison Brandon's legs today? How do you manage him? You don't want to handcuff him, but you don't want him to take unnecessary risks. How do you manage him from that part of the game today? Jason, I'll start with you.
17: I only want to see his legs if they pan to the sideline and they show a picture of his legs. I don't want to see him running. I don't think he should have to run today. I think if you are the offensive line, you should take great pride in making sure that he doesn't get flushed out of the pocket. If you are Tennessee, are you calling runs? Are you calling straight gives this week? Maybe next week you are allowing him to read those RPOs and have a chance to run, but this week you're telling him to give. And so I just think that you do everything in your power to prevent him from running, because there's going to be some weeks coming up that he's going to have to run for us to be able to win games.
20: Much more on Tennessee's starting quarterback, much more on Tennessee's offensive line, but we're going to talk some defense. Brand new sheriff in town and Jim Knowles. We're going to talk all about that coming up.
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20: December, Tennessee head coach Josh Heupel made significant changes in his program. One, he went out and hired Derek Owens to be his strength coach, hiring him away from Indiana. The other is the change he made on the defensive side of the ball and bringing in Jim Knowles as the defensive coordinator from Penn State. He had gone up against Knowles the year before in the college football playoff game against Ohio State. Jim Knowles is a veteran coach, Jason Swain. He's been around the game for a long period of time. He exudes confidence when you hear him speak. When you have watched this defense and the more research you've done on this defense, why do you have confidence in what Jim Knowles is putting in with this group?
17: He puts guys in position to showcase their talents. And we've seen it already with a linebacker group that is very talented, that's very deep. And so why limit yourself to only having two of those guys on the field when maybe you can have three or four? And so we've seen some different things from him so far in fall camp, using those guys out there to make plays. The safeties, I know they spoke during the offseason about how excited they are about being put in positions to blitz the passer, to get their hands on footballs, and they were able to do that. Those safeties were able to do that in fall camp. And then some of the exotic things that we saw him do when he was playing and coaching against us at Ohio State, and he's going to bring that to Tennessee. He's going to help Josh Heupel and Joey Halsley, you know, become better play callers and better play designers because of his experience and knowledge. So I'm just super excited about what Jim Knowles has already done here, and he lets his assistants coach. Now he sits back in the back. Now he gets fired up if someone doesn't do what they're supposed to do, but he lets his assistants coach and do their job. You can already tell a lot with this defense. Guys know where they're going. Guys are lining up, and they're playing fast.
20: Well, it's thought to be a really complicated system. He kind of scoffs at that notion. But it is, Bill, a system that's built on some confusion for the offense. And Faison, Brandon has talked about it. George McIntyre talked about it. Joey Halsley talked about it. It's going to grad class every day on the practice field because you're not real sure where guys are coming from or what they're doing. It feels like he is trying to make the quarterback make decisions after the ball is snapped instead of everything being done before the ball is snapped. With that being the case, how hard is that to execute in today's world of football, you think?
0: It can be tough. I think the quarterback's got to direct the protection, which way it goes. And if he's confused about where the pressure's coming from and he sends everybody the wrong direction and all of a sudden you get a free rusher off the edge, that's when you get big plays. I think one of the other things, I read a few comments by some of the players talking about it is a complex system, but they talked about what a great teacher he is and how easy it is to learn. And the fact that we have three assistant coaches that have been in the system, and then there's a player at defensive line that's played for him at Penn State, linebacker that played at Penn State, DB that played at Penn State. So these guys know the system. So I think it's a really unique situation and a chance for us to have hopefully a lot of decent defensive success early on.
20: Well, this is a defense that's got to get off the field on third down. They got to win in the red zone much better than they did a year ago. Jason, you were in a unique experience in 2006. Mm-hmm. David Cutliffe, you guys were not very good on offense in 05. You had quarterback questions and everything else. He comes in 06 and a breath of fresh air, but completely sort of changed everything. What was that offseason like? And do you think there's any comparisons to this situation with this Tennessee defense and an influx of what Bill was just talking about compared to what you experienced in 06?
17: Yeah, some differences. The difference is Jim Knowles has a bunch of new players versus the team last year that he saw on film, where in 2006, it was all the same players from the year before. What changed was our detail, our attention to detail. The small things we kind of neglected in 2005, and they showed up on Saturdays, and we couldn't make plays. Well, Coach Cutcliffe, we did less with him, but we really emphasized those small things and really worked on those and perfected those and did more things out of more formations. And so he was not playing about perfect plays, about perfect alignment, perfect assignment. And I think the discipline that he had for us during fall camp allowed us to go out there and have success during that season.
20: How much does a fresh start matter to some guys?
17: Everything.
20: And listen, I'm not criticizing the previous coaching staffs on defense that were here, but you hear about even Edris Farouk, who's not going to play, the fresh start he had, Dylan Lewis and the fresh. How much is a fresh start a factor as a young player?
0: It's a good thing. I coached high school football for a long time, and I saw players get pigeonholed. And a coach thinks that's all this guy can do. He's not capable of anything else. And then you get somebody in, a new in, with a different look at things, and all of a sudden, the guy that was third team and not much of a contributor is now playing half the snaps or starting the game and becomes a great player. So it can be a really breath of fresh air to some folks that have been put in a off to the side, right, and deemed maybe not a great player.
20: Well, did you see that with your guys?
17: Yeah. I mean, you get fresh starts. I mean, one coach may think, oh, you can't catch the deep ball, or we can't trust you to do this. And then a new coach comes in

0: guys in the back end. It's going to make their job easier if you're able to generate a pass rush without Jim Knowles having to send linebackers, having to send safeties, and putting guys on islands. You don't want to do that. So it's all about the front four. So,
1: somebody's got to win up front, right?
0: Gotta,
1: I mean, that's the thing. When you're watching a game and you see a defensive end beat a left tackle without any blitz or anything else, that's what we need. We need more free rushers that are winning, whether it's beat the right guard, beat the center, whoever. Somebody, they got to win those individual matchups one-on-one.
0: And going to practice this fall camp, Rodney Garner has really harped on that. I mean, the depth is not where it was 2 years ago, so it's even more important that the guys they are playing, that they're productive.
2: Tennessee's defense on the field on Saturday this afternoon. We'll get a chance to see what Jim Knowles is all about, what his guys are. More talk about the defense, but coming up next, we'll talk some offensive line and where that group is heading into today's opener.
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0: and gun rights. 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

0: continuing our discussion about Tennessee and Tennessee and Furman today in the opener here on the Big Orange Countdown. And we go back to the text line for a question from Nick in Hampton. He wants to know, with the turnover on the offensive line that Tennessee's had and some moving around, how cohesive is it to expect that group today, Bill Mayo? And what do you expect out of this offensive line when you look at them?
1: I expect them to be very good. I've been to practice a few times and watched them work, and they're an impressive group. Very physical, much more physical looking than they were last year. Also, like Sanders moving from right tackle to left tackle, the kid is a tremendous athlete, right? I mean, I think he'll do a fantastic job. But one of the things I really like is we've got two or three guys that can play multiple positions. You know, Umaroff can play both guards. He can play right tackle. You got Perry that can play guard and tackle. So that gives you some flexibility and allows Coach Ellerbe to look at a team. You know, is it an odd front team or an even front team? So does that means are the guards covered or uncovered? You might have one guy that's better, a better just base drive blocker. So you play him at guard that week. If he's not as good in space and the guard's uncovered, then you put your more athletic guy in there. So it gives him some flexibility. And I like playing when I coached. I love playing six or seven offensive linemen every game. Right, you get those guys in the rotation. It makes practice better. It gives you experience if there is an injury.
0: But we hear you get five cohesive parts, chemistry dialed in. Where's the balance of being cohesive with five guys who know everybody's every move versus flexibility, playing extra guys? Guy might play three positions in a given game. Where's that balancing line?
1: It's a little bit of a trade-off, but I think the benefit comes from playing the extra players and being able to move positions. And if they practice enough together and they meet enough together, that those guys, they can work together interchangeably. I don't think that's as big a deal. To me, it's more important to have six or seven that you trust, that Coach Ellerbe feels like, I can put these guys in the game. Now, look, there's going to be a couple that you don't take out, right? You're not going to take Sanders out of the game. You're probably not going to take Mo out of the game at guard. But those the other two, the other side, the right side, move them in, mix and match.
0: It's Shabby Umaroff to me is a fascinating deal, Jason, and Bill, jump in here too. He played over 700 snaps last year, but he only played him at one spot, on the left side. He's worked almost exclusively on the right side this entire fall. How big of an adjustment is that? I mean, in receiver terms, moving from one side to the other, is that a big deal or is it not a big deal?
2: Well, I mean, he's obviously done a really good job of proving to the coaches that he can be trusted to play on the right side if he played so much on the left side last year. I mean, he showed promise last year. He's grown. He's developed. He is also, I think, addressing the weakness to turn it into a strength so that way it can be beneficial for the entire group.
0: Bill, how hard is that to do? Different hands on the ground, calls are different. Is that a big thing or not a big thing? You played all over the place.
1: It's not a big thing. I played a lot of right guard and a lot of left guard, probably more right guard, but the times I'd move over to left guard, it's not that big of a deal. You know, it's more about being able to work with the tackle next to you, making sure you're working good on double teams or combo blocks, whatever you're doing. That's the important thing, is they get the reps working together with both tackles or the center, other side of the center.
0: What do you like about Jesse Perry's game as a tackle, and then what do you like about his game as a guard, and what's best? What do you think his ultimate best position is?
1: Well, I think it's going to depend on Williams.
0: Ori Williams,
1: yeah,
0: the transfer from LSU.
1: Yes, can he come in there and be the right tackle, be the guy you want? You know, traditionally you want a mauler at right tackle. Remember Larry Allen from the Cowboys that just murdered people?
2: Yep.
1: You know, that's the kind of guy you want at right tackle, a big body. And Williams is a big guy. I mean, he's one of the biggest offensive linemen on the field. So if he can really play, then I like Perry coming in and playing guard next to him. I think that's a great combination.
0: Glenn Ellerbe made an interesting comment in August when in talking about his offensive line for this year. And he was talking about the arrival of Derek Owens and the offseason stuff that they did. And he said, and I'm quoting him, he said, "We wilted the second half of the season last year." You've watched them, both of you have. It feels like there's a greater emphasis on physicality and finishing on the practice field this fall camp. Is that a fair statement or not?
2: Yes. I think they're mentally tougher. I think that is something that your strength coach is responsible for. It also helps out your defensive line. I mean, they work hand-in-hand. with getting reps against each other in practice. But LB is 100% right. There were times when this running game was really good last year, but it was times when it wasn't good when it needed to be. And so with a freshman quarterback, there's going to be times when you got to run the football when everybody in the stadium knows you're going to run the football. And that comes down to toughness and will and grit. And I think this offensive line has more of that this year.
0: Schematically, it's a different system than some other people play. So there are times where you want to be physical, but there's also not as you sort of shield some people and create some gaps that way with some of the stuff that you're doing. With a running quarterback, how does this run game evolve from what we saw last year?
1: See, I'm going to go back to our earlier discussion. I disagree with y'all. I want to see four or five quarterback runs today, whether it's quarterback power, quarterback counter, speed option. Get Brandon with the ball in his hand. Let him run a little bit. Plus, you get schematically, you gain an extra blocker. You know, you can run jumbo counter or whatever term they use, where you have, instead of two pullers, you got three pullers if you're running quarterback counter, because now you can have a guard and an H-back, and you can have the flipping running back leading up into the hole. Three lead blockers for the quarterback running the football.
0: And you want to show that game one?
1: Absolutely.
0: With the road trip next week?
1: I think it gets him, to me, there's no better way to get his feet on the ground, his head in the game, than to call quarterback power in the first series of the game. Let him get a carry. Let him get knocked around. Get his feet set and ready to go.
0: There'll be more air taken out of that stadium of people holding their breath if they call one of those plays.
1: You can't,
0: like a true offensive lineman over here.
1: Put him in a box.
0: Everybody else is like, no, please.
1: You can't put him in a box. And
0: But you're right. I understand what you're saying.
1: He's not fragile.
0: We're having some fun here. At 6'4", 225, he's probably not fragile. But I do wonder a little bit today, whether you call a run or you don't call a run, how much do you want to see him stay in the pocket on design run or design pass plays to show his comfort level with his protection? How important is that for an offensive lineman that he trusts you and he's not quick to take off running today?
1: Well, you made a good point earlier. If it's a clean pocket and he takes off running, then the game's probably moving a little fast for him. Right, there's not an open receiver, or he's not seeing the open receiver, and he's going to pull it down and run. If he's got a clean pocket and he makes a quick throw and finds his targets, then you feel like he's seeing the field and he's getting the game. Now they can help him by doing half field concepts, quicker throws, roll him out, put a receiver in his face, roll him out to his right or left, and let, if the guy's covered, pull it down and run it. If he's open, throw it to him. So they can do some stuff to help him early on be a lot more comfortable.
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2: Rolls along as we inch closer to kickoff. Big opportunity today for Tennessee as they kick off the season, taking on Furman here. And when I say big opportunity, Jason Swain, I'll start with you. Big opportunity for some young guys today, you would think, if things go well. If you're a young player who maybe is not atop the depth chart, but you're trying to get into a rotation, how big is today for you, and how much can you earn a coaching staff's trust on a game like this?
3: It's big for you. I mean, last year, we saw Josh Heupel play a lot of true freshmen. And I'm sure that was part of the sale to come to Tennessee this year, is having an opportunity to play early. Well, in games like this, you have to prove to the coaches that you can be trusted and you can go out there and make plays. And this season, there's an extra SEC game. So you're going to need more bodies to go out there and be able to make plays throughout the course of the season. So this is a huge opportunity for, you know, first-year players, maybe second-year players that didn't play last year. So it's really up to the first team to go out there and handle business, play fast, and get those young guys in so they can go out there and play.
2: Bill, for a young guy, I mean, you got to stay engaged in this deal today. How do you do that when it's hot outside? I mean, I know you're excited about being out there, but then maybe you're used to playing a lot coming out of high school or wherever you transferred from, and you're still finding a way here. How do you stay engaged? What's the key to that?
4: I think one big thing is when the guys that are in the game come off the field and they're meeting with their coach on the sideline, you look to see, are the young guys over there paying attention? That's a big thing, right? Especially in a game where you hope that a lot of them are going to play. We want to play every body on the sidelines today if possible. So those guys need to be engaged, involved, pay attention to what their coach is saying. And when they get their opportunity, just go in and do your job. Don't try to overperform. Just do what you're supposed to do.
2: We'll see if somebody can climb above that line in terms of being a guy they trust to help on the road next week and beyond, but opportunities for those guys as well. Hey, let's prepare the Food City final list for today's game. Food City, the official supermarket and tailgating headquarters of the Vols. Jason Swain, let's start with you. What is success today for Tennessee beyond the scoreboard? What are you looking for that's success?
3: Controlling the line of scrimmage on both sides, offense and defense. I think multiple running backs having a good day is important. And then getting some answers at the tight end position outside of Ethan Davis and Deshaun Brain. Like, you got some transfers in. What can they do? Can you rely on them moving forward? And then you want to know who can be that third receiver. That's going to be a huge opportunity for those guys to try to, you know, make their case. And defensively, go get some turnovers, go have fun, make some plays in special teams. This is a great game for a punt return. May not have a ton of opportunities at the kickoff return game, but certainly in the punt return game.
2: For you, Bill, when you look at this thing today and you're watching, what do you deem as success for Tennessee beyond staying healthy, beyond winning on the scoreboard? What's success?
4: No turnovers, and maybe create some turnovers defensively. No pre-snap, post-snap penalties, and no busted assignments. You know, you don't want to see, if you're not, and I always think an offensive lineman is a bust, but you don't want to see some defensive lineman just running free untouched. We don't want our receiver running down the field uncovered. A really good, clean, physical and mental game, I think, would be a great way to start the season.
2: The water cooler talk on Monday will be fascinating, obviously, about a lot of individuals and about a lot of different things. But most of it's going to be about the quarterback position. This is a successful day for Faison Brandon in his first start. Why? How? What is it to deem a successful day for him?
4: I keep coming back. Clean operation. No turnovers, no fumbles, no missed calls by him, no wrong protection calls, all those kind of things. The mental side of it is going to be just as big for him, because it's going to be going fast as the physical side in this first game.
2: What slows it down? What slows the game down, Jason? Is it just literal reps, and do you play him longer to try to slow the game further down for him? I'll ask you that, and give me your keys for his successful day.
3: Completions slows it down for him. I mean,
2: completions
3: on easy short throws, I think, slows it down for him. Allows his mind not to race. I think the running game makes it easier for him, and then the defense makes it really, really easy on him. So I anticipate those things happening very, very well for Tennessee and allowing him to be able to play within himself.
2: Are you all in on the even keel?
3: Yes.
2: That's his mental play?
3: I have not seen anything different from him. Not yet.
2: Does that surprise you for an 18-year-old?
3: No, it doesn't, because you have different players who have different personalities, and we've been fortunate enough to get one that has been grounded, who seems unfazed by, you know, the big moment. Being able to come in here as an 18-year-old freshman and be the starting quarterback at the University of Tennessee, that's a tall task, and he's done a really good job of handling himself so far.
2: Bill, he just went and won it. Like, he just took it. I mean, you know, I mean, that's got to be, as a teammate, as a coach, you've got to be impressed with a young player who just saw the opportunity, as he mentioned, when Joey Aguilar didn't win the court case, and then he got into a true competition, and just hammered down to go win the job.
4: Yes, and you got to admire that. He did a fantastic job of getting himself into position to start the game. But one thing we want to see today, too, is let's see some McIntyre. You know, it's a long season. He can't give up on him. He's got to get out there and play some as well, right?
2: How hard is it for him?
4: Tough. It's tough. But he, to me, everything I know about him, he's the right kind of kid, and he's a team-first guy, and he is going to do his role to the best he possibly can.
2: Another guy we're going to talk about and hear about is Javon Gordon, the transfer from Tulane.
3: Hey.
2: You look at you over there. You're rolling your eyes in a good way. Tell me about him.
3: Hey, that guy is special. And this is going to be a 1-2 punch that will be talked about as maybe one of the best in this league. Gordon has the lower body strength. He has the breakaway speed that may be a tad bit faster than Deshaun Bishop. He can make guys miss. And I like the third running back, too. I like Dwayne Morris. He's a changeup. He had a 90-yard, you know, touchdown sprint in the first scrimmage, and he ripped off a big-time run in the second scrimmage as well, too. So he's the home run hitter. But Gordon and Bishop, they got a chance to be really special together.
2: Gordon feels like a true three-down back.
3: Yeah.
2: He can play. I mean, you don't have to pull him off the field for pass pro. He can catch it out of the backfield. He feels like a guy who is not a change of pace. He's not a specialty. He's got a skill set that can leave him on the field for all three downs. And he's played in some big-time experience moments when he played at Tulane.
4: Well, and the nice thing, too, is in Coach Heupel's offense, we play a lot of running backs. So these guys, you know, think about last year. There were three guys that played consistently. So these guys are all going to get a shot, and they bring a different aspect to the game. So it'll be fun to watch them and how they get utilized during the season.
3: The rotation is going to be interesting today, because usually Sims, the running back coach, he goes with the second guy on the third possession, right? Does that continue game one this season?
2: Well, and does he rotate three regularly, or does he play that differently? Speaking of three, wide receiver three has been a question mark all fall long. We didn't even touch on it in the pregame here.
3: I was wondering.
2: I know. I didn't want to get you on your soapbox.
3: I know Bill's first day. You want to make him feel good.
2: I'm trying to pace you all the way through today, all right?
4: We can talk offensive line all day.
2: tell me about a third wide receiver. Does somebody win that today, or do you think that is an ongoing deal all the way through?
3: That's going to be ongoing, at least until next week. I mean, Rodarius Jackson, he's tough. He go across the middle. He'll make tough catches. Travis Smith is a specimen. He can make guys miss. He's tough as well, too. Some young players have made their case, and Dotson and Tyree King and Tristan Keys battled some injury during fall camp, but he's special. You can't just leave him out on the sideline. So all those guys will have opportunity to go make some plays this week.
2: Well, we'll see who makes plays today, and that is the final list of things today for Jason Swain and Bill Mayo. Take your final list for game day to Food City. Finalize all your grocery shopping and tailgating supplies at your neighborhood Food City. Nobody does food like Food City. Nobody does the Big Orange Countdown like Jason Swain and Bill Mayo. We thank you for listening. Kickoff is coming up.
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12: New defensive coordinator Jim Knowles, Heath Shuler, the latest on the LSU situation all before kickoff. Greensboro, North Carolina native Faison Brandon says his first game as Tennessee's starting quarterback comes down to a simple philosophy.
4: Play the game how it's supposed to be played and not try to do too much with it. Just do what I do in practice. Just apply all of it to the game and don't try to do anything more than that.
12: Not bad for an 18-year-old, but that's Brandon. His teammates and coaches both amazed by just his workmanlike approach and his commitment to doing the things necessary to win.
4: It's kind of just how I am. Like, I'll joke around and stuff with the guys whenever it's like, you know, we're just playing around or just hanging out. But I don't know. I'll try not to just get too high or get too low. Just try to stay focused and, you know, stay level, because I feel like that's what will keep everybody else calm. And even if we're up by a lot or down or whatever's going on, just try to stay calm to make sure everybody's not too high or too low.
12: Faison Brandon committed to Tennessee in August of 2024. From the start, the quarterback says he felt comfortable here.
4: Felt so good, like, from everywhere else. Like, you know, everywhere else you have a good relationship, you know, the head coach and probably the OC, but here just, you know, just felt like everybody just had a great relationship with everybody, and I would look forward to coming here and, you know, just building more relationships with the players and the coaches. So, you know, it just felt like just a big family, and I really love that about here.
12: Now he's minutes away from starting his first game and trying to keep that even keel even as he runs through the team for the first time.
4: I have thought about it. Just very like blessed and grateful because everybody doesn't get to, you know, run through the tee. So I'm very excited to do it, and I'm looking forward to running through the tee.
12: Faison Brandon, who admits he did not start out as a quarterback. He actually started playing D-end and tight end. Faison Brandon says his first game at quarterback, he actually didn't like it all that much. First word now from head coach Josh Heupel is brought to you by First Horizon Bank. Big bank muscle, small bank hustle.
8: Josh, we're back at Neyland Stadium at it for another season of Tennessee football and the opener. And getting started and getting a game in the books. Challenges for your football team that you want to come away with outside of a win to accomplish as you move forward with the season?
22: Beginning of our game day journey. You show up and there's 35,000 people at the walk to the stadium, and you know it's time to go play some ball. Today won't be perfect. It never is. I want to see our guys play extremely hard. I do want to see them play with great fundamentals and technique. Go play football. We're tired of hitting the same color, and it's time to go hit somebody in a different uniform.
8: What has been your message for Faison Brandon about his first start?
22: He's prepared. He's put in the work. He earned the right to start today. He's going to do some great things. He may have a freshman moment at some point, too. He's very calm, plays within himself, plays the next snap. Just be what he's been. Go play ball and go play the next play.
8: And he's very much the starter, and so he's going to feel that way based on the fact that he's not looking over his shoulder today.
22: No. He's earned the right to be the starter, and we expect him to play in a great way today. This game's never perfect. That's been the message, not just to him, to everybody. You got to have the next play mentality, and it's going to be fun. Your quarterback, whenever you have a different guy, we're teaching them fundamentals, technique, but they're the artists. They're going to go paint it a little bit different, and I'm excited to go see him play today.
8: More from the head coach as Inside Tennessee Football continues. 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
12: The Vols hoping today's game can provide some clarity in the battle for the number three receiver. This is Inside Tennessee Football. Wide receivers coach Kelsey Pope says the challenge from him has been clear.
3: Between anybody in the room, really. If they can breathe and they're in that room, that third spot's open for them. And right now, it's wide open. I got guys some days who are peaking, and then the next we go down. But right now, I'm still looking. We have to show consistency. For me, as receivers coach, like, I got to be able to put my name and stamp on the guy when we put him on the field. We only got one guy that can play, we'll play in freaking 13 personnel. If we got two, we'll go 12. If we got three, we'll play in 11. But, like, it's got to be earned.
13: Big Orange Countdown continues. 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
12: Alabama having no trouble with East Carolina this afternoon. 38-10 the score, third quarter. Daniel Hill with a couple of touchdown runs for the Crimson Tide. South Carolina up 29-0 on Kent State as they are at the half. Lenora Sellers has thrown three first-half touchdown passes there. Kentucky leads Youngstown State 28-7 as they are at the half. C.J. Baxter with a touchdown throw and two touchdown runs for the Wildcats. It's a 3 o'clock kickoff in Athens, Georgia, hosting Tennessee State. Bulldogs have won 29 straight home openers. In Austin, Steve Sarkisian's Longhorns host Texas State.
5: A ton of respect for G.J. Kinney and the job he's done at Texas State. Like, what he's done, I think they're 35-18 overall. They've kind of elevated as a program. They're now in the Pac-12, and he's got a really good football team.
12: Will Muschamp back to run the defense during his previous three-year run, tops in sacks and rush defense. Alex Golish set for his debut at Auburn this afternoon as Baylor hits the Plains.
24: You go into year one and get rolling. I think for me, just as exciting as anything to see us go perform. And spent so much time talking and working through so many different things that you just wanna go and play the very best you can and then continue to grow and learn from that. So
12: Auburn added 57 newcomers after losing 68 players. Arkansas hosts North Alabama this afternoon. 3:15 central kickoff there. Ryan Silverfield 5-1 in home openers. Blaze Berlewitz will start at quarterback tonight for Vanderbilt as they face Austin Peay. Mike Elko preparing his A&M Aggies for Missouri State this week with a lot of film study.
25: SMU, TCU, Tulane, Auburn, to try to get schematic. And then that's to say nothing about all of the players that you're having to watch and the different places that they come from. And so trying to do the best job we can of piecing it all together.
12: Biggest game of the football weekend tonight in Baton Rouge, LSU hosting Clemson. Chad Morris tries to jumpstart the Clemson offensive attack. 6:30 central kickoff in Starkville, Mississippi State hosting Louisiana Monroe. Kamario Taylor takes over as the Bulldogs starting quarterback. Florida's rebuilt defense gets its first test from Florida Atlantic tonight. The Owls averaged 340 yards passing last season. That is your Surf Pro SEC preview, presented by Surf Pro, the number one choice in cleanup and restoration across Big Orange Country. Surf Pro. This week, we lost a longtime member of the Tennessee coaching family, Sweetwater native Kippy Brown, one of the architects behind wide receiver U and a coaching career that spans both college football and the NFL. Doug Matthews coached alongside Kippy Brown in the 80s.
7: I can probably do it in one word, beloved. Anybody that's ever known Kippy Brown, much less been around him any length of time, I don't care whether it was coaching or personal, on the golf course, wherever, he loved it. He was one of those people who you might get mad at him, but you couldn't stay. And phenomenal coach, phenomenal person who had the whole package.
12: One of those who was a class act. Anybody from the Sweetwater area could certainly tell you that. And he loved this university, even though he played at the University of Memphis. We remember Kippy Brown. Standby kickoff is coming from Neyland Stadium.
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10: 25 years later, we still remember. On September 11th, 2001, our nation faced an unimaginable tragedy. Today, Cobb Van Tress of Deer Lodge honors the lives lost. We remember the first responders who made the ultimate sacrifice, and the families forever changed. We remember their courage. We honor.

0: Weather Service in Morristown has issued a severe thunderstorm warning for northeastern Ray County, southwestern Loudoun County, northeastern Meigs County, McMinn County, northwestern Monroe County, southwestern Roane County, until 3:30 p.m. Eastern Daylight Time. At 2:30 p.m. Eastern Daylight Time, a severe thunderstorm was located 8 miles southwest of Fairview, or 9 miles south of Rockwood, moving southeast at 15 miles per hour. Hazard, 60 miles per hour wind gusts and penny-size hail. Source, radar indicated. Impact, expect damage to roofs, siding, and trees. Locations impacted include Athens, Sweetwater, Rockwood, Madisonville, Decatur, Fairview, Spring City, Englewood, Vinore, and Mauda. This includes Interstate 75 in Tennessee between mile markers 36 and 69. For your protection, move to an interior room on the lowest floor of a building. Large hail, damaging wind, and continuous cloud-to-ground lightning are occurring with this storm. Move indoors immediately. Lightning is one of nature's leading killers. Remember, if you can hear thunder, you are close enough to be struck by lightning.
1: Nagos is our Vol Network College football reporter from On3 Sports. Xavien Harris and Daquan Wright not added to the LSU roster last night for tonight's game with Clemson. Pete, it's kind of the ultimate plateau in our changing college football world this week. A conference suing one of its schools. Did you think you'd ever see that?
2: No, I didn't think we were going to get there, but here we are, and it brings college sports and specifically the SEC into an unprecedented path in a place where the conference has never found itself, and going head-to-head with one of its flagship members.
1: I'm betting that you've heard this question a lot. Are these two players really worth all of this?
2: You know, I think there's a lot of people out there who maybe don't understand the situation, right? This isn't opening a cascade of former NFL players trying to come to college football. This is a select group of athletes from the class of 2022 who feel like they've been wronged because they're not being given a fifth-year eligibility like the new NCAA age-based eligibility model would have given them if the model had been introduced when they were still in school. So that is why you have these group of athletes pushing to make a return to college sports. Is the juice worth the squeeze? A lot of people will tell you the headache that comes with it isn't worth it. At the same time, though, at the end of the day, if you can add a valuable tight end or defensive tackle to a roster that is clearly in the national title, you know, picture entering the season, I think some people will tell you it is worth the squeeze.
1: All right, let's talk some ball then, Pete. Your list of contenders as this football season began. What are your questions about those top teams?
2: Is Josh Hoover going to be able to ascend to the same kind of playing that Fernando Mendoza did last year? That obviously lifted up Indiana. I think that's going to have a lot to do with the Hoosiers repeat. You know, at Texas, the question is, can they finally get it done? So much pressure on Steve Sarkisian with such a loaded roster, so much talent. It feels like it's national title or bust just in terms of the expectations. And then, you know, I want to see Oklahoma. Are they legit? Did they really take a next step? Does a healthy John Mathier make such a difference? At Georgia, do they, you know, we hear so many good things about this defense that could be one of the best that Kirby Smart's had. Do they have enough playmakers on the offensive side of the ball? So that's kind of where I'm at. We could run through the top 25, but those are just some of the big questions I have on day one.
1: Plenty more college football news from Pete Nakos, our college football reporter. You can read his work at on3sports.com. Today we begin a season-long series of reflections on the man most associated with Tennessee football. Lipscomb professor Tim Johnson has spent the better part of 4 years researching General Robert Nealon, especially trying to paint more of his picture off the field, which is hard to do because Robert Nealon was a fiercely private man. The book, which is now out, called Robert Nealon, provides you glimpses of the man who first came to this spot 100 years ago.
3: Robert Nealon played a lot of sandlot baseball growing up in Texas. He also played on his high school baseball team and 1 year at Texas A&M before he was admitted to the United States Military Academy in 1912. While at West Point, Nealon became a star, winning 35 of the 40 games he started as a pitcher. In 1914, he pitched the first no-hitter in West Point history, and at one point, he had a 20-game winning streak. According to newspaper reports, his bread-and-butter pitches were an overpowering fastball and a wicked curveball. Unfortunately, there were no radar guns 100 years ago, so we don't know the velocity of his fastball. In 1915 and 1916, newspapers proclaimed Nealon the best college pitcher in the country. In his senior year in 1916, West Point was playing the Naval Academy in Annapolis. And in the top of the first inning, while batting, a pitch hit Nealon in the head and knocked him out. Teammates had to carry him off the field. Nealon came to in the dugout. In the bottom of the inning, he walked to the mound, pitched the entire game, and Army defeated Navy 13-3. It was one of the great memories of his West Point baseball career. When he graduated, he turned down contract offers from major league teams to pursue his dream of becoming an officer in the Army. I'm Tim Johnson.
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1: Tennessee and Furman set to kick off the 26th season this afternoon. Glad you're with us as we huddle up with new Vol defensive back, Cam Lee.
16: When did you first fall in love with football? I feel like I fell in love with football my ninth grade year.
1: What was it that made you fall in love?
16: Started seeing progression in my skill set. I ended up starting to pick up a few offers, and I realized, like, this was for me and I can do it.
1: Were you a football fan as a kid?
16: Yeah, I loved football as a kid, but I felt like I was more of a basketball player. I had hoop dreams as a kid.
1: Why did football win out over basketball?
16: I knew I wasn't going to be no 6'5", 6'7", so I was like, I gotta get in that field.
1: What is the thing about football that brings you pleasure? What do you enjoy the most?
16: It's my peace in my life. It takes me away from all my distractions and the things around me that are not needed for my life, I feel like. So it just brings peace and clarity for me, and I'm just able to have fun. That's the most fun I'm able to have.
1: Now, there's somebody listening that's saying peace and tranquility in a sport as violent as football. Yeah. How does it do that for you?
16: For me, like, I like being violent in football, so like that actually brings me peace. Like, you're actually able to put your hands on a man, another grown man, and you won't get in trouble for it. So that brings me peace. Like, I like being violent on the football field.
1: What are your expectations for yourself this year?
16: I feel like we want to win a national championship. So whatever comes with that, winning football games, and just being able to give my all for that tee every single Saturday.
1: How hard is it to win in this conference?
16: It's a very hard conference to play in. It comes down to the wire every single game. It could be a one-play game every single game. So just being able to stay focused and determination and, like, just being a team as a whole, that wins football games.
1: When you go back to that decision to really pursue football, was it the right decision for you?
16: Most definitely. I wouldn't change anything about it.
1: Kay and Lee, 5'11", 191 from Ellenwood, Georgia. 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The new defensive approach, talked about all offseason, now it's set to debut. Mike Keith is with the new defensive coordinator, Jim Knowles.
17: Coach Knowles, game one, what do you look for from a defense?
18: You know, one that we're running to the ball, swarming the football, playing with great effort. And then making sure that we understand, you know, the basic checks of the defense, that we're preventing the explosive plays, not giving up anything cheap and just playing sound football.
17: As you've been going through all the different checklists this week with the players, what are some of the things you've gone over with them from a mental standpoint to get them ready to take on Furman today?
18: Well, you know, in these early games, or really any game, you're going to face a lot of what I call, you know, unscripted plays. There are, you know, things that maybe you haven't scouted that the opponent's going to do. It's going to happen every week, more so early in the year. So, you know, the focus that I've spoken to them about is just the fundamentals and understanding how to adjust the defense no matter what the offense does, and really, you know, defending every blade of glass, a blade of grass. It's important that they have the mentality, no matter who we're playing, that we're in the business of getting stops, and they need to have that attitude whenever they take the field.
17: Tennessee felt like they gave up too many red zone touchdowns a year ago. What does Tennessee have to do well starting today to be an effective red zone defense in 2026?
18: Yeah, number one, don't let them get into the red zone. That's the first thing. The second thing is it is a mentality of, you know, holding the line, understanding how everything gets compressed down there. You know, we've worked hard on our red zone coverages and what offenses like to do down there, and spent a lot of time going against our offense. But, you know, understanding that a tackle in the end zone is a touchdown. So making sure that we hold the line and defend every blade of grass.
17: Finally, let me ask you about the defensive line. And I really want to specify something about Xavier Gilliam, who came with you from Penn State. Tennessee fans excited to see number two today. What do you think they're really going to get a look at when they see Gilliam play?
18: You know,

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8: It is the day you've been waiting for months. Opening day of the 2026 college football season, Vols in Tennessee. 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UT volleyball team off to a 4-0 start. They are headed to Nashville tomorrow for the Broadway Block Party. Lady Vols taking on number 21, Indiana. Number 10, Lady Vols soccer team, 4-0-1 on the season. They play Northwestern tomorrow. Eastman reminds you that good sports always give back. Vols looking to get the best five on the offensive line, so they've been experimenting with some different combinations. Will that continue today? Sham Uberoff says the experimentation is helping him personally.
9: To start off, I'd say I was comfortable on the left, but moving over to the right and getting reps there really, I guess, opens my eyes, more so in the playbook as well, just being able to understand the scheme better, being able to understand where everybody's going is making me play faster, and playing on the right is making my hands more dominant, whether I was a prominent left-hand striker. On the right side, I'm practicing right hand, so I'm able to transition between my hands and my footwork.
8: The work of new strength coach Derek Owings much celebrated in the offseason. Sham Umaroff says that's paying off for his position group so far.
9: As an offensive line, with Dio's help, I feel like we've built the endurance from strength and conditioning. And throughout the practices, we've been really working on tempo, and we've gotten a lot better at it. And throughout these practices, we've been treating them each like games. So whether it was practice two, that was game two. Whether it was practice 13, that was basically our SEC championship. And we're attacking it with that mindset, making us go into it as in our bodies beaten up. We've been tired from these past couple games. But we got to go out there and show out. And we can't have any lackluster.
8: Coaches talk all the time about the need to gel in the offensive line, and Umaroff says that's something the Vols understand with their SEC opener 3 weeks away.
9: When you're really out there, it really shows that everybody has to play as one within the O-line. You can't really take turns messing up, because if one guy messes up, that's one leak in the whole line, and that could cause a whole play to malfunction. And having that experience this past year has really helped me hone in on everything I need to get better at, so I'm not that one guy messing up.
8: Alpharetta, Georgia's Sham Umaroff. September 5th in Vol football history. What about the start of an amazing ride? Jeff Hall is your tour guide as we rewind the clock to September 5th, 1998.
10: Every game was almost like a playoff game, especially when you have a season opener with such a good a team that

0: that Syracuse was, that Donovan McNabb, that Kevin Jackson, Rob Conrad, Keith Bullock, a lot of guys that were just really, really, really good players. You know, you go in and you win that game, then obviously that's a really, really good start to the season. You lose that game, you know, you may not have the momentum, or you might not catch up during the season.
1: What do you remember about that final drive?
0: Coach Fulmer telling me to make Winchester proud, which made me incredibly nervous, which I was already nervous, but that was probably the second or third time he had done that from the sidelines. But, you know, I remember us being down. I remember it was going to, you know, we were on our side of the field, so we had a little bit of ways to go to get down the field. I remember Cedric Wilson getting the pass interference call. I remember T making a big run and us getting down, you know, pretty close. Close enough that it's a really short field goal, and Coach Fulmer opted to take the points, and it was 4 seconds left. And so looking back, it was probably the right call. If I had missed it, it would have been the wrong call.
2: Now Tennessee's Jeff Hall will attempt a field goal that could give Tennessee the victory.
0: I would always try to stay away from the team, and most of the team tried to stay away from me because it was, you know, that's just, everybody's kind of built a little bit differently. Because usually you're focusing for, you know, 20 to 25 seconds at a time. You know, something like that where they call a timeout. Then all of a sudden you're focusing for, you know, upwards of a minute. A really, really high-level focus and not try to be distracted for a while.
2: 4 seconds to go in the football game. Gregory to snap. Scott to hold. Hall to kick. The kick by Hall is in the air. It's high enough. It's long enough. Is it straight enough? Yes, sir. Reed. Tennessee wins.
0: There's nothing like looking up when you're done and, you know, both feet are on the ground and then you see the ball going to the upright. So, yeah, I feel like I hit it well. Thankfully, it went down the middle.
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3: We are so delighted to have Heath Shuler back with us as our Vol Network quarterback. Heath, as we get some pregame wisdom for you, what is the biggest challenge for a rookie quarterback in his first collegiate start?
22: Yeah, I think the first thing that a young quarterback has to do is, you know, kind of calm his nerves a little bit. You know, what are the things he's going to do to mentally prepare himself to be calm, relaxed, keep his composure under, you know, a very big first step in his career. I mean, this is a big game for him. It may not be the, an SEC team, but that first start is always the one that's the most challenging, seems like, to control your emotions. So stay calm, stay poised.
3: Furman has some talent on this defensive front from a playmaking ability. We know that Brandon can run. I'm curious, are you interested today to see him hang in there, stepping up, trying to make plays?
22: Yes, I mean, today we're going to look at it from the standpoint of how he is going to react to pressure. Furman's defensive front's the best part of their defense. They're going to put pressure on a young quarterback. I would expect a lot of blitz, a lot of twists and stunts up front. And just to see how he steps up, is he going to be a quarterback that's going to run around the ends, or is he going to be a quarterback that's really going to be able to step up, maintain his composure, and try to get the ball down to his second and third receivers? That, to me, is really going to, in the passing game for him, is to see how his knowledge has become. That is it, getting to that second and third progression before he takes off running. And it's just not a one progression play. I really want to see him go through the progressions, even under distress, and to be able to keep that timing that's necessary to complete the pass and allow these great receivers that we have and running backs to get the ball and really make some really big plays, I think we can, against them in their secondary.
23: Your seat is always reserved.
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6: And it's the only word uttered by the training staff during warm-ups here as they're throwing water bottles at everybody to try to keep as much fluid in them as they can. Tennessee will be without a couple of guys today. Freshman linebacker Braden Rouse remains out with a wrist injury. The hope is that he could be back as early as next week, but we'll see. Isaiah Campbell's been dealing with a shoulder problem all preseason, has not taken contact. He will not play today. He's getting close, but will not be available today. And out for the year, Idris Farouk, who suffered a knee injury the Friday before the first scrimmage, will miss the entire year. Jadis Richard is a defensive back who's out with a shoulder injury. And Jaden Harmon tore his ACL in fall camp. He will miss the entire year as well.
23: The last word before kickoff. 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
7: Offensively today, Josh Heupel, what are you looking to get accomplished with this entire unit?
8: We got a lot of guys that have a lot of experience. We got some new pieces too. Obviously, the quarterback, another new wide receiver, Mike and Bray, have played a bunch of football. They've grown in a great way. I want to see us start forming our identity. I think it's important that 10 of the guys play extremely well around the quarterback to keep them out of adverse, unknown situations. We've got to be able to run the football extremely well. Lean on our big guys and our running backs. Our tight ends have done a great job in the running game. I want to see us go make competitive plays out on the perimeter, vertically down the football field. And our wide receivers are an extension of the run game, too. So some of those perimeter plays, we got to play with great fundamentals and technique, but put our face on people and block it extremely well.
7: What does someone have to do well today to sort of take that lead to be the third wide receiver on this team?
8: Do the things that they've done in practice, but now go execute them on game day. Play assignment sound, go attack the football when it's in the air, understand defensive principles, and be in the right spot for the quarterback.
7: Ethan Davis's role today, feel good about him after he's missed most of camp?
8: Yeah, just a unique injury. Beginning of training camp, he's done a great job throughout the course of it, staying engaged. We've been ramping him up here over the last couple of weeks. He's ready to go play today.
7: Rotation in the offensive line, do you expect to have the 7, 8, 9 guys that you've tried to use in the past?
8: Yeah, I think we'll play 7, 8 of those guys here in the early part of the game. They've been working that way, and not just during training camp, but throughout the entire offseason, our walkthrough, our spring balls. I'm excited to see these guys go play, and I want to see our identity being physical up front.
7: You saw him last year as a freshman right tackle. What are you excited to see from David Sanders as your left tackle now?
8: Yeah, another year into it. Want him to go perform to the level that he's capable of, not apply pressure to himself. Just go do the things that he's shown every day during the course of our training camp. Done a great job in the pass game, pass protection, playing with fundamentals and technique, and has been really good at the line of scrimmage, putting his face on people, but playing with technique, rolling his hips and moving people.
7: Tennessee fans very excited to see Jim Knowles' defense. What would you say they're going to see today against Furman?
8: I'm excited to see him too. Jim's done a great job, our defensive staff, from where we started in January, getting these guys all on the same page. That's coaches and players, building what we're doing defensively. He's done a great job, and his teaching patterns are guys worked really hard, but gained a great understanding of it. They played really good football here throughout the course of training camp. Want to see us run to the football. Want to see us tackle well. I want to see us play smart football, meaning assignment sound, and go make some plays.
7: Finally, special teams. New kicker, trying some returners. You've got some experienced people back. Freshmen getting chances, covering kicks. Most important things out of teams today.
8: Some young guys are going to get their first experience in college football today. Want to see them go play hard and play assignment sound. I'm excited to see a lot of those young guys on our special teams units. A lot of those guys should be rotated offensively and defensively too. Our return game, I want to see us win at the line of scrimmage, punt return, win on the edges with our corners. Excited to see Quay and Doodle at the returner spot and see those guys go make some plays and kickoff return. Hopefully get a chance to get a pitch to hit and get to take one out.
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3: 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Alabama leads East Carolina 48-10, fourth quarter. South Carolina 43, Kent State nothing, third. Kentucky leads Youngstown State 35-7 in the third. Time to meet the Volunteer defensive starters.
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0: Dejon Lane, DB, Georgia, Maryland.
3: Let's bring in Heath Shuler once again as the quarterback attacking a defense, as you did so well in your career, Heath. What interests you most in Jim Knowles' defensive approach?
1: Well, certainly, I think the best thing about Coach Knowles, the way he's actually, he prepares his defense for the opponent. The amount of knowledge that he brings to to the team, he and the coaching staff do a great job of really breaking down an offense. And when you start understanding what is really the keys to success defensively is understanding down in distance the play calls that had been consistent or the tendencies that each offense has. Those are the top things that he is teaching these players on defense. And obviously the amount of pressure he can put on a quarterback. I think off the edge, it's going to be incredible to see how these other quarterbacks in the league, certainly in the SEC, how they're going to be able to handle the pressure he's going to put on them, especially having such a great linebacker core.
3: So not expecting a lot of scheme today. What do you want to see fundamentally from this defense?
1: Larry, you know that my pet peeve last year was the lack of the ability to tackle. I think with a new strength and conditioning coach and the focus that every single practice they teach, the fundamentals of tackling, is going to separate this defense than last year. Too many missed tackles last year, too many arm tackles. This point of emphasis that Coach Heupel and Coach Knowles have put on this defense, that they are learning the fundamentals of how to tackle. And I know that sounds crazy, but when you look at defense, what is the biggest fundamental that you have? And that's tackling. I've watched practice. They do a lot of drills. I see how much physically stronger that this defense is than they were last year. So my expectations are that we're going to be able to be far more aggressive defensively. We're not going to see a lot of broken tackles by running backs. And you're going to see a really a strong defense getting to the ball because of the increase of speed and their physical abilities that this offseason have given these players.
3: Heath Shuler's pregame wisdom presented by UT Medical. 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It's Tennessee and Furman.
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3: Fly over at Neyland Stadium to officially welcome in the 2026 season. We're glad you're with us on the Ball Network as kickoff approaches. The game day forecast at Neyland Stadium. It is kind of a mixed bag, partly sunny skies. We had a rain shower here just as we started pregame activities. It has gone past, but as we look around, there are more showers around, so don't be surprised if we see another one. Temperatures right now 90 degrees as we're at kickoff. The winds are northwest at 12. That will be a bit of an issue, and of course, I don't have to tell you, the humidity will certainly be an issue in this game today.
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1: 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It's game time.
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1: Time to play. Kickoff is here.
4: Look what I found. Interception. What an effort. Yes, he did. Caught. Caught right down the middle. And that may be the dagger. Oh, my goodness. Touchdown, Big Orange.
5: Leland Stadium is filled with excited Tennessee fans as we are ready to kick off the long-awaited 2026 season. Many in attendance arose before dawn this morning to make a long drive to begin preparations, or because they just could not sleep. Once heard a gentleman say that his effort and his excitement about days like today boiled down to one thing. He could not wait to see those orange shirts. Those orange shirts, symbolic of a tradition that dates back to General Nealon's first team from 100 years ago, representing players, teams, coaches, a history, a university, a state, and maybe just representing moments like these. A few Saturdays in the late summer and fall, when for a few hours, the focus of the world narrows. People have the chance to come together, their hearts rise and fall with these men in those orange shirts. It is here. We are here. You are here. It is time for those orange shirts. Because wherever you're listening, throughout the world, ladies and gentlemen, it's football time in Tennessee! East and West, look

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4: Tennessee wins the toss, elects to defer. So Furman will get the football to begin. Tennessee, when they get the ball, will have an 18-year-old quarterback, Faison Brandon. Jason Swain, you started your first game removed from high school in 2003 against Fresno. Emotionally, what does Faison Brandon have to fight today?
5: Getting too hot, letting the crowd get him too excited to the point where he doesn't just do his job. Just keep it simple, go through your reads, deliver the football to your guys around you, and let them make plays for you.
4: You ready for some football?
5: I'm ready. I've been ready, Mike. Been ready.
4: Josh Turbyville is set to kick off for Tennessee. Easterling and Tarver are deep for the Paladins. Furman and Tennessee separated by just 163 miles. Playing for only the third time ever. Here's Turbyville. The Knoxvillian, the right footer, strides forward. Hits it hard downfield, and the season is underway with another Turbyville touchback. Here comes Furman, and their veteran quarterback, to say the least, Jake Garcia. Garcia has played at Miami, Missouri, East Carolina, and Michigan. This is his fifth team. He gets the start. But his team scrimmaging at the 25-yard line, moving left to right on your radio dial as you listen on the Ball Network. His tailback to open will be Crosdale. Crosdale on his right hip. Against a four-man front. Garcia. Play fake in trouble. Weathersby, shot out of a cannon, puts him down outside the 16-yard line.
5: Furman tried to play action pass. You don't have a lot of time with Weathersby.
4: Weathersby, 6'5", 268, a senior. Falls 37 sacks a year ago, starting 26, one in one play. Second, let's call it 18. Ball set to rush four. Garcia throws quickly, incomplete. Intended in the flat for Houghton. He dropped it. Moss, the nickelback, was coming quickly.
5: Empty formation for Furman, really trying to get the ball out quick after the first play, resulting in a sack. Look for more of that moving forward.
4: Tight end Pryor off the line of scrimmage to the right, joined by another wideout, two receivers to the left. Pryor motions left. Going to run it with Crosdale at right guard. He will skip across the 20 to the 21. Nathan Robinson of Greenbrier, Tennessee, will take him down after a pickup of four. Three and out, Jason Swain.
5: Love it. One on first down. You had them behind the sticks. Third and long. Furman wanted to be smart. Didn't want to turn the ball over. Tennessee is in a position to get great field position.
4: Quay Moss is deep. The dangerous one from West Point, Georgia. The punt is barely away. Moss races up, makes the fair catch just outside the Tennessee 40, and the Vols will start with good field position. Important to note, right off the bat, Tennessee will start Nick Moore at center. Moore, 6'2", 297 from Talbot, Tennessee, taking over for Sam Pendleton, as we have been advised that Pendleton is unavailable today. Balls will go with David Sanders at left tackle, Wendell Moy at left guard. They will start with Sham Umaroff at right guard and Jesse Perry at right tackle. The quarterback, Brandon. On his left hip, Deshaun Bishop. Play fake, quick throw left side, it's caught. Short gain, Staley. He got about two, taken down by Miller. Let the youngster make a throw. Try to get in a rhythm. On second and long, Brandon to throw it again. Looking right, firing right, man is there. Michael Matthews. Matthews caught and out of bounds inside the 40 by Easterling. First down, Big Orange.
5: Great protection, really good route with Mike Matthews on the comeback route.
4: Tennessee wants to go fast. Two receivers to the left, one to the right. Brandon, play fake, throws right side, ball tipped and knocked down. Excellent play there by Baldwin. Baldwin got his hands up. Man was open, Matthews, pass incomplete. Balls get Thomas into the game at tight end, along with Brame. Brame is in the right slot.
6: Please reset the game clock to 13 minutes.
4: Just underway from Knoxville, no score, first possession, Tennessee. Referee today is Mark Curlis. Line judge, Chris Snuggs. Back judge, John Morton. Umpire Ryan Alds, field judge Justin Raymer, center judge Kevin Kiley, headline judge Justin Joseph, side judge Jonathan Bullock. Second down, 10. Brandon, going to give a carry to Bishop, hit in the backfield, breaks a tackle, and is able to go past left guard beyond the 35 to the 34, Tarver with the tackle.
5: Nice body balance by Deshaun Bishop. Got stuffed initially, kept his balance, picked up extra yards.
4: Tennessee probably has two plays to pick up the amount here, which is a little over four. Third down. Brandon firing, completing at the sticks. Thomas steps out of the tackle, banging his way forward inside the 30 to the 28, where Miller finally gets him on the ground. Ellison had him short of the first down, but Thomas, the South Alabama transfer, works his way forward for the extra yardage. He has really come on in recent weeks, has Thomas.
5: Absolutely. Tennessee adding a third receiver.
4: It's Jackson wide to the left at the 28. Pressure coming. Brandon steps up. He'll run it to the 25, to the 20. Brandon has his first down and is down at the 16. Peebles with the tackle. The Vols are in the red zone.
5: Offensive line paving the way for Faison Brandon. My goodness.
4: Was that a run play all the way?
5: Absolutely. Quarterback draw. Bill Mayo wanted to see Faison run today, and Bill got it. Nice run.
4: Ethan Davis out, Deshaun Brame in. Balls in the pistol at the 16. Give Bishop on the right side. Nice job by the Paladin stacking it up and knocking him down for a little bit of a loss. That is Stone King. And Brame will have to leave the game after losing his helmet. And so Thomas will step back in for him. Second down at 11. Excellent job as they are resetting the play clock on second down at 11. Tennessee nothing, Furman nothing, ball's on the move at the 17. Brandon looks down the middle, he fires, complete, touchdown Tennessee! Ethan Davis inside the left hash mark and a bullet thrown by Brandon for the first of what we feel like will be many touchdown passes for Faison.
5: The Furman defender shouldn't feel bad. Not many people can guard Ethan Davis in space. Ethan Davis doing a really good job of working inside, giving Faison Brandon a huge target. Touchdown Tennessee. Love it.
4: 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Snap, set, Cooper's kick is up, and his kick is good. 10:42 remaining, first quarter. 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
4: Turned 18 on June the 1st. He is not only the SEC's only freshman starter, he is the youngest starting quarterback in Tennessee history. Just barely 18.
5: Didn't look like it.
4: No.
5: No.
4: He's been committed to Tennessee, or he was committed to Tennessee for nearly 2 years before signing. He committed 764 days ago. So he's been in for a while. And boy, he looked like it on that drive.
5: Really good ball placement, not forcing the ball. The running game was really good, and it was good to see him run the ball a little bit. I mean, the O-line bulldozed one of the Furman players. That makes it a whole lot easier.
4: Kirbyville to kick off. Easterling and Tarver are deep. A lot of freshmen covering kicks for Tennessee today. Kirbyville drives this one out of the end zone for another touchback as he appears to be even bigger and better than he was a year ago. What a weapon that is for Tennessee to have Josh Kirbyville on kickoffs.
5: You don't have to worry about a kickoff return if he's booming it out of the end zone. So absolute weapon for Tennessee. He's been consistent all year long last year. Expect that this year.
4: Furman ready to come out. Here come the Volunteers on defense. Up front, Dye, Hobbs, Gilliam, and Norman. Linebackers, Campbell and T-Lander. Garcia in the shotgun, back on his right. Garcia going to keep it up the middle. Nice job by him. Garcia gets 3 yards to the 28. He's taken down by T-Lander. He's second down seven.
5: Different approach on this drive. Spreading us out, using the quarterback to run.
4: Balls with five defensive backs. Moss, Lee, Metcalf, Lane, and Redmond. On second and seven. Going to run it to the left. This is Nettles got some room. Good run across the 30. Out near his first down. We'll have it at the 35.
5: Our guys got to get their eyes in the right place. When you see the motion coming, everyone has to make sure that they are in their proper gaps. Got a little lost there.
4: Nettles had 99 yards rushing in Furman's win 9 days ago over Anderson University. Backfield has been emptied. Four receivers wide to the left. Balls jumping around on defense. Quick screen left side through the hands of Nettles and incomplete.
11: Pass intended for Nettles.
4: Second down and 10.
5: Yeah, 4-on-2 outside. They had four blockers. We had two guys. Luckily, that ball was dropped, but pursuit was going to prevent that from being a big play, but got to get more numbers out there.
4: Justin Roper, the offensive coordinator for Furman, trying to scheme something up on second down and 10. His team trailing 7-0. Garcia looks right, going to screen it to the left. The pass overthrown and nearly intercepted. Redmond angry with himself as it's an incomplete pass. And he looked up, he might have been able to pick it off. Went right by his head. It's 3rd and 10. Here comes Robinson. Here comes Weathersby. Here comes Carson Gentle from Chattanooga to rush the passer. Ball's got to make sure they don't have 15 on the field right now. They're okay. Tennessee showing blitz on 3rd and 10. They drop out. Garcia steps up. Gets to the 35, gets to the 40, is taken down just short of the first down outside the 44-yard line by Campbell and T-Lander. So on 4th and a half yard, Furman going to get on the ball.
5: May not have many opportunities if you're Furman. So you go for it here. Maybe you take a shot if you pick it up. Tennessee cannot let this yard be converted by Furman.
4: Going to bring in Ball State transfer Preston Ross at tight end. He's a big one. 4th and a half yard. Keeping Garcia taken down. He did not make it. What a play in the backfield by Amari Campbell, the Penn State transfer. He was not fooled by the fake, and Campbell takes Garcia down for a half-yard loss. The ball goes over on downs. Tennessee defense with a fourth down stop. Firehouse Subs delivers the stop to your hunger. 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Javen Gordon checks in at running back. In the pistol formation, right behind Brandon. Two receivers either side. Now Tennessee tightens up, and they go three receivers tight to the left. Moore and Brandon off target with their snap sequence. Tennessee lucky. That's only procedure.
12: False start. Not all 11 players set. Only offense. Five-yard penalty. Still first down.
4: If you're just joining us, Nick Moore, sophomore from Talbot, starting at center in place of the senior Sam Pendleton, who is listed as unavailable today. 7-0 Vols. 8:53 remaining first quarter. On first and 15, Brandon, quick throw, right side, ball caught. Matthews is going to be taken down after he picks up just three. Making the tackle for Furman is Easterling. Second and 12. Jackson, the wide receiver to the left. In the left slot is Staley. Matthews, the lone wide out on the right.
5: They're going to give you the short stuff. You take it. It's going to set up opportunities for double moves later.
4: Showing a lot of pressure. Furman. Brandon. Play fake. Going to swing it out. Thomas, his second catch. Thomas to the 45. Thomas is knocked down at the 40 by Washington. And Big Ben had only four catches last year at South Alabama. He's saying, this Tennessee thing works for me. I got hands.
5: I saw what Mal Kitzelman did. I want to do that, too. I want to catch the ball a little bit.
4: Third down and six.
5: Playbook is open here.
4: 6 of 7, 60 yards so far for Brandon. Here comes pressure. Going to run it with Gordon. And Gordon will get inside the 37. Tackled there by Burrell. It'll bring up fourth down and three. Ball's going to get on the ball. Ranvier has this kind of range, but they don't want to start him off with a 55-yard field goal.
5: And that play selection lets me know that fourth down was definitely a go. We're going for it. That's what Tennessee's doing.
4: Davis is in the left slot. Two receivers either side on fourth and three. Furman showing blitz. Here they come. Brandon firing, and it's incomplete. Matthews went to catch it on the cut-in on the right side. It was low, and I think his knee might have driven into the ball as Easterling was defending.
5: On those slant passes, you want to protect your receiver, and Faison did that. Mike has to catch it. That's the catch.
4: Ball goes over on down. 7:01 remaining. First quarter, Vols lead 7-0.
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6: Harriman coaching staff worked a lot this week on third downs. Paladins just 3 of 13 in their opener last week. They've started 0 of 2 here at Neyland. Tennessee leads at 7-0. Let's get a Vol Network sideline report from Shields-Watkins Field at Neyland Stadium, proudly preserved by Pilot. Bryn Hubbs, how are they holding up heat-wise?
7: Well, as a trainer told me pregame when I was asking what all you got down here, and they've got all the electrolytes and the pickle juices and the Gatorades and all those things, they said, if you weren't hydrated Tuesday or Wednesday, you're not playing catch-up today. So the hydration process started on Monday for this team.
8: Garcia to throw, completes his first pass of the game outside the 40 to the 43. Campbell with the tackle. Haughton with the catch. It'll be second down and 4. Haughton caught 5 for 87 in the win over Anderson, transfer from Dartmouth. Tennessee leading 7-0. Showing blitz. Ball batted at the line of scrimmage as Garcia went to throw it. And again, it's Weathersby who already has a sack. Garcia trying to get rid of it quickly, and Weathersby was having none of it.
9: Jim Knowles decided to heat up the quarterback a little bit on that one. Made the quarterback have to speed up his clock. Hand up. Batted pass. Third down. Chance to get off the field here for the defense.
8: At the 43 on third down at 4. Play fake. Garcia under pressure steps up. He'll run for the first down to midfield to the 45, and Moss will take him down at the Tennessee 40. Ball's missed a sack, Jason Swain, and in doing so, Garcia, who can run, shows some nimble feet and picks up 17.
9: Yeah, Campbell came in, unblocked, had an opportunity, but the quarterback did a really good job. Garcia stepping up in the pocket and getting north and south, picking up the first down.
8: Harris wide to the right, two receivers to the left. Furman at the 40. Garcia to throw it again. He's in trouble being chased. Will throw it away outside the pocket. T-Lander and Dye bringing the heat.
9: Enough is enough. Let's get pressure on the quarterback. Let's force him to get uncomfortable and throw the ball sooner than he would like.
8: Garcia, 5 rushes for 17 yards. Only 1 of 6 passing for 6 yards. Smithson is wide to the right, along with Williams. Now Smithson in motion on second down. Play fake, trying to go to the right side on a quick screen. It's not there, but who is? Gilliam to take him down back at the 43-yard line as Garcia, not having the receiver, realizes he was going to have to run it, and he ran right into Xavier Gilliam.
9: Yeah, looked like they wanted to go screen, broken play. And

0: normally quarterback, when there's a broken play, you get North and South. Unfortunately for him, he ran straight to Gilliam. Not a good idea.
1: We'll see if they score that a sack, but we know it's 3rd and 13 at the Tennessee 43. Garcia. Play fake. Under some heat up the middle. This time it is sack! Gilliam again! Gilliam just overpowering the man in front of him, taking Pryor, the tight end, and just driving his way forward.
0: You never block Gilliam with a tight end. You are asking for a sack. He has been a one-man wrecking crew on this drive for Tennessee.
1: Moss is deep. Pendergrass to punt. Little wobbler. Moss comes up, asks for and makes a fair catch at the Tennessee 16-yard line. Timeout on the field, 4:21 remaining in the first quarter. At sun-soaked Neyland Stadium, preserved by Pilot, it's Tennessee 7, Furman nothing.
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1: Xavier Gilliam was given credit for sacks on each of the last two Furman snaps. His first two full sacks of his career. He had a half sack last year at Penn State. Tennessee sacked the opposing quarterback just 11 times in the last seven games last year. Already today, in the first 10:39, three sacks.
0: And it helps to get those sacks from your front four instead of sending the blitz. So this is a really, really good time for Tennessee's defense.
1: Weathers be with the other one. Balls begin at the 16. Left hash moving right to left on your radio dial. Bishop back in at tailback. Pistol formation. Play fake, rolling right. Brandon looking, looking. He could turn and run. He will turn and run. And he'll get a yard, maybe two, run out of bounds there by Peoples.
0: Really good decision by Faison. Nothing was there. When you roll him out, you cut off half of the field. He had three options. Did a really good job of just eating it, going out of bounds.
1: Second down and 8. Brandon. Going to give it to Bishop. stutter step at right guard, crosses the 20, taken down by Earl just short of the 22. It'll bring up third down, nearly five. Brandon to this point, 6 of 8, 53 yards and a touchdown. Staley motions to the right. Brandon looks that way, finds him. Staley has the catch, puts his hand on the ground, and gets his first down out to the 27. Washington with the tackle.
0: Staley with the motion. No one went with him. That lets you know his zone. Staley did a really good job sitting in the hole in the zone. Faison hit him on his numbers. First down, Tennessee.
1: Brandon, play fake, deep drop. Steps up under some pressure. Penalty marker down. Brandon running left will get out of bounds at the 32-yard line. But again, a marker right in the middle of the field.
8: Holding, number 70, offense. 10-yard penalty from the previous spot. Replay first down.
1: It's called on David Sanders. Now playing at left tackle. By the way, Ori Williams has come into the game at right tackle. Jesse Perry has moved to right guard. So some mix and match. Also, T.K. Keys now in the game at wide receiver to the right. Talented freshman from Hattiesburg, Mississippi. On the left, Staley in the slot. And Travis Smith Jr., the wide receiver. First and 20 at the 17. Four-man front, Furman. Gives. Bishop finds room with a stiff arm. He's to the 20 and beyond. He's out to the 22. Gain of 5 on the play. It'll be second and 15. Peoples with the tackle. Ball's on the ball. Brame is in the game at tight end. Staley is now going to join Brame and Keys in a bunch on the right hash. Smith is the single wide receiver to the left. Now Bishop motions left. Empty backfield. On second down, Brandon in trouble. Brandon is going to be sacked. Taken down back inside the 15 by Lipscomb.
0: Yeah, that's not what you want if you're Tennessee. You got to hold up in protection. Faison is mobile, but you got to protect him so he can deliver the ball down the field. Now you're in third and 23. Obvious passing down. Do we see Tennessee be a little conservative here because you backed up, or do we take a shot?
1: Did Brandon get confused there?
0: Hard to know. I think the left tackle felt like he lost his battle there.
1: 7-0 Tennessee, a minute 20 remaining in the first quarter. Gordon is on the left hip of Brandon on third and 23. And now Tennessee, confused, will have to use their first timeout. So, some problems for Tennessee after beginning the game with a really good drive. 8 plays, 60 yards, 2:59 off the clock. Brandon to Davis for a 17-yard touchdown. It has been sputter and jerk and penalty problems for this offense.
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1: You know, Furman in the win over Anderson. Allowed only 6 yards rushing on 23 attempts. And even though the opponent's better today, they are holding up well against the rush.
0: Yeah, they're doing a really good job. And, hey, they're forcing Tennessee to throw the football. I was expecting Tennessee to run it more today.
1: Tennessee going to run it here. Taking the carry. This is going to be Bishop who had come back into the game. And Bishop will go left across the 20 to the 24. Peebles and Ellison will get him down, giving 27-year-old Jackson Ross more room to punt. Ross last year averaged 44 yards per punt, 42.1 net. He had only 2 touchbacks and gave up only 9 returns for 36 yards, the longest being 12 yards. Morin is deep. on 4th and 13. Snap, not great. Ross comes down with it, goes right. Rugby-style kick, backs up Morin, and he makes the catch inside the 25 on a fair catch. There is a flag down during the kick. So a 52-yard punt, which if this is holding, will end up being a 62-yard.
8: During the kick, holding, receiving team. Penalties 10 yards from the end of the kick. First down, Furman.
1: It's a great job by Tennessee's punter and coverage units as Furman, after the foul, will start this possession inside their own 15-yard line, trailing 7-0 with 24 seconds to go in the first quarter. Tennessee and Furman met in 1941 and 42, their only two meetings. Do you remember they were supposed to play in 2020?
0: No, I did not know this.
1: September 19th, game was called off due to COVID. Furman's got Garcia in at quarterback. Stokes, the former Michigan Wolverine, is his back. And a penalty marker comes in. Furman self-destructing here.
8: Ball start. Number 86, offense. 10-yard penalty, 5-yard penalty. Still first down.
1: That's Ross, the tight end.
0: Furman's turn to start their position. First and 15.
1: Not great.
0: But they're backed up. It's a little bit different.
1: On first and 15 from the 9. Furman trailing 7-0. Play fake. Garcia firing, incomplete. Intended for Morin. Excellent defense there by Dylan Lewis.
0: Quay Moss coming off the edge. We're seeing a lot of blitzes from Jim Knowles. Enough is enough, he said. We're putting heat on the quarterback. It's paying off for Tennessee.
1: Dylan Lewis getting a chance to play safety with T.J. Metcalf. On second and 15, empty backfield. Garcia calling it at the line. Three receivers to the right, two to the left. 10 on the play clock. Garcia takes the snap. Looks, fires, got it complete. To the tight end, Ross. Short of the 15. Taken down by Campbell. It'll bring up third down and 10. As Furman will get on the ball, will they have time to run another play? They will not. First quarter is in the books. Your score at the end of 15. Tennessee Volunteers, 7. Furman Paladins, nothing.
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6: It's Kentucky leading Youngstown State 45-13, fourth quarter. Georgia has scored 35 on Tennessee State early in the second quarter, 35-0, Bulldogs lead. Auburn leads Baylor 3-0 in the first. Texas 14, Texas State 0. Second, earlier today, Alabama wins big over East Carolina. South Carolina shuts out Kent State. It was five more games on the schedule tonight.
1: So far, Tennessee 90 total yards to Furman's 36. Vols 58 passing as Faison Brandon is 7 of 9 for those 58 yards with a touchdown. 32 yards rushing for Tennessee, 25 for Furman. They've thrown for over for only 11 yards. So the Vol defense has been very good against the pass to this point, and they have sacked Jake Garcia three times. Brent Hupps, pilot sideline report. Dylan Lewis getting some run at safety. The sophomore from Alpharetta in a big situation here.
16: Yeah, absolutely. Great opportunity for him. He's a guy who is using a fresh start with a new coaching staff to his advantage. They've been talking about him since the spring. He's continued to improve to the point that they feel comfortable with him in any situation, as we see right here.
1: He's on the field on third down and 10. Tennessee shows blitz. They have six men up along the line of scrimmage. Garcia in the gun. Takes the snap, looks to his left, under pressure. Sacked! Balls get there with Spillman. Norman was also there late, but Edwin Spillman, junior out of Nashville, took a direct path and put the wood to Garcia.
0: Brought the funk. My goodness. Spillman with the second sack of the day.
1: Moss. Pendergrass to punt. Moss is deep. Snap is good. Punt is away. Wobbly spiral. Moss wants to return it from the Tennessee 46. He's got the 50. He's got the 45. He cuts outside to the 42 and is down at the 41. Nice open field tackle by the man who snapped it, James. There is a flag on the play. Back at the 20-yard line. See what this is all about. Moss is electric. That return would have been good for 14 yards. We'll see if it holds up.
0: Really shifty, can make guys miss in space. He cut right there and broke an ankle.
1: He was an all-state wide receiver in high school.
0: You can see it. You can see it.
1: Waiting on this call to determine, does Tennessee start at the 40-yard line of Furman, leading 7-0 early in the second quarter? Or do they start inside their own 40 after a holding penalty on the punt? Mark Curlis, the referee, needs to tell us something.
17: There is no foul for illegal participation or illegal substitution on the offense. There were only 11 players on the field. Result of the play is first down, Tennessee.
1: Thoughts on that?
0: Yeah, we'll take it. Yeah, yeah. I mean, okay. Quay Moss with a 14-yard return. The goal on the return is to get one first down, and he got one and a half. So really good job on the return.
1: I was going to give you a chance to comment on three men counting to 11.
0: We're going to give him some grace today.
1: All right.
0: We're going to give him grace today.
1: They'll say Moss was down at the 42 of Furman. Gordon is the back. Tight ends wing the backs in the backfield. They're going to give it to Gordon. Here he goes. 35. Gordon breaks the tackle outside 30. 25, 20, 15, and he's angled out of bounds. They'll say he stepped out back at the 18. Miller with the tackle. Gain of 24 and a first down, Big Orange.
0: You're not going to arm tackle Gordon, and he has the speed to break away.
1: Quickly on the ball. Give Gordon on the right side. This is not as much. as he goes at right tackle, powering down near the 60. It'll be second and 8. Davis with the tackle. Mike Matthews really got into Easterling, the corner, blocking him downfield.
18: Love it.
17: Play call will be set at 40 seconds.
1: And Easterling, losing his helmet, has to leave the game. Physicality out of Michael. Smith in with Staley to the left. Matthews stays to the right. Throw him the ball here. Let him catch a touchdown. He deserves it.
0: With that block, he sure does.
1: They bring Staley and Smith over to join Matthews. On second down, we call it 8. Student body left. Brandon to the 15. Brandon to the 10. Brandon is taken down just short of the 8 by Ellison. Should be 3rd and 1. Direct snap to the quarterback, and he is just following Gordon around the edge. Gordon gets a block for it. Here comes Tennessee with some power. They need about a half yard, leading 7-0 with 13 minutes to go in the first half. Staley wide left, Matthews wide to the right. Gordon's the back. Brandon looks to the sideline for a call. Again, those wings in the backfield. Going to give it to Gordon. He starts at right guard, bounces to left guard, dragging the pile, being pushed inside the 5, being pushed near the goal line, being pushed into the end zone. Touchdown, Tennessee! A lot of that was Javen Gordon, and then the big man got him home.
0: Low body strength for Gordon right there, and then the big boys up front pushed him into the end zone for the touchdown, man. What a drive for Gordon.
17: First down.
1: Correction. They have been overruled, the officials have, and they are going to put the ball down and say progress was stopped at the 1.
0: Oh.
1: It is not a touchdown.
0: They don't want Gordon to be great, but he's going to be great here soon. Hard to stop. Great player for Tennessee.
1: At the 1, first and goal. Ball on the left hash. Let's try this again.
0: Yeah, let's.
1: Tight ends offset either side in the backfield. Give Gordon, and he is hit and taken down for a loss. Nice play there by 93 Baldwin, who got him back at the 3. This Furman team has some spunk.
0: Yeah, they're fighting, for sure. Man, they're coming up, hitting, making plays, getting off blocks. If you're Tennessee, hey, you want to stay on your blocks a little bit better. Tennessee should be in a better position running the football so far. Backside pursuit got the best of Tennessee on that one.
1: Nick Moore has had to come out of the game at center, and he will be replaced by 55 Antoni Ogamoru, a sophomore from Oklahoma. Good snap. Gives it to Gordon, and he is hit and taken down back at the 5 by Butler. Penalty marker down after the play.
0: You wonder if Faison had opportunity to pull it there because the edge defender crashed.
17: Tennessee.
1: Sideline warning. So the Vols have gone backwards on the last 2 plays after losing a touchdown. Moore is back in the game. Ogamoru does a nice job. Hard to come off the bench like that and make a snap. He did it. Now Nick is back in the ball game. Ball is at the 6. Still 7-0. 11.5 minutes remaining first half. Brandon with Bishop on his right hip. 3 receivers to the right. Option, keeping, and finding nothing but green, green grass is number 11, Faison Brandon, going 6, 4-6, touchdown, Tennessee, Faison Brandon.
0: Great play call. They did not respect Faison Brandon's ability to pull it the last 2 times, which is why they were able to crash in on Gordon and stop him. Great play call. the speed option. Faison walks into the end zone untouched.
1: That's got to kill Furman defensive coordinator Chad Byers. Two really good plays, and then obviously just a missed assignment.
0: When you have a running back that can run, a quarterback that can run the football, they are a problem in the red zone because you have an extra blocker.
1: Renvier's extra point is up and good. 11:14 remaining in the first half. Your new score, Tennessee 14, Furman nothing.
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6: 7 plays, 42 yards, taking 3 minutes off the clock. Tennessee expands its lead, 14-0. Javen Gordon got it started. Faison Branded got it finished for the Volunteers. Gordon is an interesting story, Brent Hubbs, in that he really has played the transfer portal to his long-term advantage.
16: Yeah, just bet on himself. Decided to go to Tulane because he felt like he could get on the field faster there. Turned down a couple of bigger school offers because he knew he was going to have to sit. Wanted to get on the field. Wanted to play. He did. He started 6 games last year for the Green Wave. And because of that tape he got for himself, when he went into the portal, he was a much more highly regarded recruit than he was coming out of high school. He simply bet on himself and played the game to better himself in year two.
1: Dangerfield is going to get a chance to kick off here. Brady Dangerfield, sophomore, kicks it high. It's going to be returnable for Easterling from the 3 to the 5 to the 10 to the 15. Good coverage by the Vols. We'll get him down short of the 20-yard line. And that's going to be 51 on the defense. And that's T.J. White out of Jackson Academy in Jackson, Mississippi. Has a teammate here as well by the name of Darion Albert, who is a defensive lineman. A good job. Got several freshmen we mentioned on kick coverage. Clearly they wanted to see it there.
0: That's how you make a name for yourself as a young player, especially at the linebacker position, a position that's so deep for the Vols. Make plays on special teams. White did it there.
1: Guy Hobbs and Utley in the defensive line. Perlotti is now in the game at linebacker. Carson Gentle also playing in the defensive line. From the 19th. Garcia looks, pumps, fires, incomplete. His receiver had fallen down, and that was truly unfortunate for him because he was open, talking about Jared Williams, and when he fell down, he could not catch the bullet while he was laying on the ground. And he's immediately going out of the game. Here comes Spillman. is going to replace Gentle. Kedrick Golston, the freshman from Virginia, is in the game now. Going to run the ball with Nettles on the left side. He's got the 20. He's out to the 25-yard line. He's taken down there by Lewis. That's a gain of 6. It'll be third down and 4.
0: Yeah, nice play by Lewis. Open field tackle. Urban had some numbers there, had a hole. Lewis saving a big-time game.
1: Just 1 out of 5 on third downs are the Paladins with 10:40 remaining in the first half. Tennessee leads this football game 14-0. Pryor, the tight end in motion. Going to be a reverse. Coming near side and trying to get there is going to be Williams. And Williams will go outside the 30 to the 35 to the 40. And then he will be tackled out of bounds. Jared Williams, showing speed, has a really good gain. Let's see where they spot it. Josh Heupel does not like it, as there was a flag thrown on the reverse at the end of the play.
17: After the run was out of bounds. Personal foul, late hit, number 27, defense. 50-yard penalty from the end of the run, first down.
1: They get Perlotti, the sophomore.
0: Yeah, got to be smart there. Hold up. I know you want to hit him. He's got to hold up.
1: So this will take the football to the Tennessee 41-yard line. A gain of 22 and then a 15-yard penalty. Garcia, three receivers to the right, looks that way, fires the quick screen. They pitch it back. Nettles after the catch, and Nettles is taken down inside the 40. Poteet makes the tackle. He's in the game at corner. Really nice play as they went with the hook and ladder, and Tennessee stayed with it.
0: You got a reverse. You got a hook and ladder. This is what you have to expect from Furman. This is how they can be successful against you. They're not going to beat you straight up, so you have to expect these type of plays.
1: Gain of just 2. It's 2nd and 8. Garcia going to change the play. Against a 4-man front, he's got 2 receivers to the left, 1 to the right. Crowd gets loud with 4 on the play clock. Garcia gives it off, Nettles, and he'll be taken down from behind for a loss. Well played there by Gillip. It's 3rd down and 9.
0: This is an uncomfortable situation for Furman. They haven't had a lot of success 3rd and long.
1: They have Shields, Harris, and Horton to the right. The tight end Pryor is to the left. He had a really nice 2024, missed most of last year with an ankle injury. Ball show blitz. Now they step out. Quick screen. They're going to get it down low and get it complete over there to Harris. Harris will go inside the 35 to the 34. Thielander with the tackle. Going to bring up 4th down and a long 3. 2nd 4th down try. The game for Furman upcoming with 8:25 to go. First half. Furman again. Harris, Shields, and Haughton, the receivers. Crosdale is on the field as the running back. Furman is going to take it down to 1 on the play clock and then take a timeout. Clay Hendricks, good football coach. Knows it's a big play for his team with 4th and 3 upcoming. Exactly 8 minutes remaining in the first half. He's going to let the Paladins talk about it. Each team with 2 timeouts remaining as Furman gets ready to go on 4th and 3.
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27: Fourth and three coming up for Furman. 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
1: Four receivers are to the left, a single receiver to the right, Harris. Empty backfield for Garcia. Balls with a four-man front. Garcia drops, Spires right side, caught, and then ripped out. Poteet made an outstanding defensive play as Garcia drove a strike right in there. Well-thrown football, open receiver for a moment, but then number three, Poteet, rips it away from number three, Harris, and the ball goes over on down.
0: Great job by Poteet. Great technique. It's never over until they complete the catch to the ground. And Poteet continued to rip, punch, got the ball out of there. First down, Tennessee Volunteers. Great job by Poteet.
1: From a place where they need a big orange club, Fitchburg, Wisconsin. That's where he's from. At the 34, play fake. Brandon rolling left, rolling, pumping, running, and he'll get 4 yards out of bounds to the 38. It's always funny when the quarterback is beyond the line of scrimmage or at the line of scrimmage and pumps the football and the defender falls for it.
0: They fall for it every time. Every time.
1: Banana in the tailpipe. Second and six. Give. This is Morris. And DeJuan, outside the 40, up to the 45, has the first down. Tackle there by Earl. Morris now at 205. Sophomore out of Murfreesboro. Play fake, blitz coming. Brandon in trouble, steps up, gets away from another defender. Is out to midfield before he's tackled there by Lewis. Play good for 5 yards. He should have lost five.
0: He's special. He's special making guys miss in space. Got to clean up the protection. When you have a special player like that, he can turn bad plays to good plays.
1: Seven rushes, 30 yards for Faison Brandon.
0: Do we see a blitz reaction? Do we see Tennessee throw the slant, throw the hitch, counter Furman, bringing pressure?
1: Tight ends offset in the backfield. Brandon, play fake, throws left side, complete at the 45, and taken down to the 43-yard line. And the catch is made there by Jackson, Radarius Jackson. And he is tackled by Lewis. While staying in that bunched-up formation, now they go into the pistol. They're going to run Morris. He stumbles as he is hit in the backfield, but is able to make positive yardage on the right side. Tackled by Shuck.
0: They're really coming up and trying to stop the run. I wonder if Tennessee's going to take a shot here.
1: There's a gain of one on that play. Tight ends are out. Receivers are in. Graham is the only tight end now, and he's more receiver in this setup. Jackson wide to the left with Staley. Matthews wide to the right. 5:54 remaining in the half. Tennessee 14, Furman nothing. Furman shows all-out blitz. Play clock still at 20. Low snap. Quick throw, left side, ball caught. Jackson takes a defender with him inside the 40, and he will be ruled out of bounds at the 37 by Miller.
0: Quick throws are there. Take what the defense gives you. That's what Tennessee is all about right now.
1: At the 37, third down and four.
0: Safeties are flat-footed, so there's going to be some opportunities in the middle of the football field for Tennessee as well.
1: Is it just me, or is Furman's defense just determined that Tennessee's not going to beat them over the top?
0: Every defense is determined to not get beat over the top. Furman's doing a good job so far.
1: Third and four. Going to run Morris at right guard. And Morris will get inside the 35 to the 34. He is a yard short of the first down. Burrell and Herbert combine to make the tackle. Here comes Bishop. Here comes Thomas, the tight end. On fourth and one, with 4:40 to go in the first half. Tennessee grinding Furman in this sun. And it is hot. Jackson wide left. Matthews wide to the right. Brandon going to give it to Bishop. And Bishop just uses his power to pick up a couple down to the 32 and get the first down, Tennessee. Bussey with the tackle. Ninth play of the drive upcoming for Tennessee. Ball's trying to take some wind out of the sails of the Paladins right here, Jason.
0: I'm sure defense is very appreciative. Opportunity to get on the sideline, get up low, get some corrections in.
1: Quick throw, left side, ball caught. Jackson gets away. 20, 15, 10, and a touchdown-saving tackle by Tarver at the 7.
0: Really good job by Radarius Jackson catching it. Quick, tight turn move, getting to the sideline, showing off some speed there.
1: Jackson wide left. Keys wide to the right. First and goal at the 7. Bishop is the back. He's running to the right. He cuts it up to the 5, and he is taken down at the 1-yard line on a shoestring tackle as he had his pins cut out from under him by Easterling. Ball's going to get on the field quickly. Furman has a problem. Handoff. Bishop at right guard. In for the touchdown. Tennessee flagged down, and I think it's Furman had too many men on the field.
0: Yeah, Furman tried to sneak a couple guys on. Faison Brandon doing a good job of snapping the football.
4: Defense, more than 11 players on the field. Penalties decline. Result of the play is a touchdown.
1: Nice job by Nick Moore and Faison Brandon as Brandon went under center there.
0: Yeah, absolutely. Normally we don't see college football teams go under center in the red zone, especially right there at the goal line, but really good job by the two young players.
1: And Moore did not play center in high school, so...
0: He's playing it now.
1: He sure is.
0: Doing a good job of it.
1: So Bishop's first touchdown of the year. Renvier for point, and his kick is up, and his kick is good. 3:05 remaining in the first half. Tennessee 21, Furman nothing.
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28: Can I ask Bill Mayo a question?
27: Absolutely, but you don't get the golf bag.
28: Okay. How are you enjoying being up here, Bill Mayo?
29: It is fantastic. What a view and what an experience to be up here in the booth with you guys. It is unbelievable. I love it.
28: We are glad to have the All-American with us. Thank you for joining us. We are excited. I know that first show that you did with Brent and Jason was just fantastic. People loved it. Glad he's here. Kirbyville to kick off again. Easterling is deep along with Harbor. Tennessee 21, Furman nothing, 3:05 to go. First half. Hits it high. It's going to be Easterling from the two. Make that Tarver to the 5, to the 10, to the 15, to the 20. And Tarver will ramble up to the 22, maybe the 23, before T.J. White will make another tackle as we go to Larry Stone for scores.
27: Maddox Madsen, second touchdown of the day. This one good for 38 yards. Boise State leads Oregon 14-7 second quarter.
28: What was that again?
27: 14-7 Boise State.
28: My goodness. Haven't had a lot of surprises so far very early in this college football season, unless you're a Rutgers fan.
27: Very weak week one schedule.
28: Yeah, not great. At the 22-yard line, Furman scrimmages there. They're going to give Crosdale a carry at right guard. He bounces it outside just a little bit, got out near the 25. Gate of three, tackled by Gilliam. Gilliam is really active.
30: Gilliam Spillman has been coming up smacking ball carriers as well, too.
28: They love Spillman's versatility in this Jim Knowles scheme. He can play all over. Empty backfield on 2nd and 7. Quick throw left side, caught. That's Houghton. Makes the catch at the 30 and goes down immediately with Campbell defending. It'll bring up 3rd down and 2. The Paladins do not have to run another play before the two-minute timeout. 2:05 and counting, and they will not. 2 minutes remaining in the first half. Furman faces third down when we come back. Your score, Tennessee 21, Furman nothing.
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27: Jake Garcia has connected on three of his last four passes for Furman. Paladins with 69 yards of total offense. Tennessee leads this one 21-0 as we play in the first half of the Elon Stadium. You may think to yourself, I thought they were the purple Paladins. Mike, they're not. Do not call them the purple Paladins.
28: When did they stop that?
27: I didn't know they had, actually.
28: They were very specific in their media release not to refer to them as the purple Paladins. Some of us grew up knowing them that way. It was like, don't do that or else. Well, right now, they've got to make 2 yards or they probably have to punt. It's third down. Stokes is in the backfield on the left hip with Garcia. Ball's in a four-man front with five defensive backs. Ross, the tight end, motions to the right. Tennessee creeping up. Option left. Garcia keeps. He gets hammered. And he is taken down as he pitched the ball back to Ross after the hit by Weathersby. Did he fumble it or did he pitch it? He fumbled it. Ross came up with it, and he didn't make the first down either. Loss of a yard on the play. Timeout Tennessee, and they're going to reset the clock right here. Gilliam is on the field right now. And the training staff is out tending to him. Xavier Gilliam didn't start playing football until he was a sophomore in high school because he was such a good basketball and baseball player.
30: Saving the good stuff for later in his career, it seems like.
28: He's able to pop up and walk off the field. And so Pendergrass is going to have to come in and punt to Quay Moss. Real name is Marquavius. He says, nobody calls me that. said, even your mom, he said, nope, I'm just Quay. He stands at the 24-yard line. Pendergrass hits a high, wobbly spiral. Moss is under it at the 28, and he is hit, bounces up, but ruled down. Ruled down. 43-yard punt. Virtually no return. There is a flag on the play.
0: Holding, number 88. Return team. Return the kick. Penalties 10 yards to the end of the kick. First down.
28: That's on Deion Harden.
0: End of the kick. First down.
28: That's on Deion Harden, one of the ball's wide receivers, played special teams. Was Moss.

0: 12, 96 yards and a touchdown. He's run for 30 yards and a touchdown. Furman's going to have to take a timeout here. As the Vols will start after the penalty at their own 18. Tennessee has moved Perry back out to tackle, and Donovan Haslam is in at guard, the former Austin Peay governor who played at West Virginia. He is 350 pounds. An incredibly large individual. He's in getting a chance at right guard now. Nick Moore remains the center. Sam Pendleton listed as unavailable today for Tennessee.
1: Good opportunity for Glenn Elby to get some new faces in there, new bodies in there, rotate, see what you have.
0: Cam Umaroff has actually gone to left guard. David Sanders still in at left tackle. Cam started the game at right guard. From the 18, Brandon with a minute 43. Gonna run Bishop, 20. Bishop breaks out 25, 30. Leaps a man to the 35, stumbles and falls before he reaches the 40. Tarver with the tackle. Ball's gonna get on the ball. Clock stop momentarily after the 20-yard gain with a minute 35. Gonna give it to Bishop again. Starts left, comes back to the right to the 40, to the 45, and he is tackled right at midfield by Peebles. That's another 12. So two rushes, 32 yards, and now one of the defensive backs for Furman is hurting. That's Easterling, the sophomore from Richmond Hill, Georgia. And so play is stopped with a minute 25 to go.
1: Bishop with two great runs, one, just three or four jump cuts, very explosive.
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0: Tennessee would rather Ranvier not start his career with a long field goal try, but if you're wondering how much further Tennessee would need to get to give him a shot, he swears 60 is very much in his range. His career long was 51 last year against Clemson in November. And that was a kick in Louisville. So I'm guessing the weather wasn't that warm. Easterling having to be helped off the field. That's sad. He cannot put weight on his leg. Head coach Clay Hendricks is going to come check on it. That's tough, too, because Furman has a big game next week at Mercer. Mercer, defending SoCon champ.
1: Yeah, both teams want to get out of here without getting anyone hurt.
0: Right.
1: Now, Furman, hey, they're looking to win their conference. Tennessee, big test on the road next weekend. So you want to play clean, but you want to make sure guys get out of this thing healthy.
0: Joakim Dotson has entered the lineup as the slot receiver. He's on the left. Brandon, in trouble, steps up, can go. He's got the 40. He stumbles as he is tripped in the open field inside the 30. Peebles got him to the ground at the 28. Tennessee all on the ground from their own 18 to the 28 of the Paladins with a minute 12 left and counting. Going to run Bishop inside. Bishop has 4 yards down to the 24-yard line. Will go under a minute as Herbert makes the tackle. Second and six. Matthews wide to the right. Brandon to throw it. Firing, nobody there. He thought Matthews was going to do something different, didn't he, Jason?
1: Yes, sir. He was throwing the out route. Matthews took it vertical. So, still got plenty of time.
0: 46 seconds. Sometimes officials will call that grounding.
1: Yep.
0: And Tennessee fortunate that this officiating crew chose not to get that literal.
1: Yeah, they could have definitely called that one.
0: Tennessee 28 rushes, 160 yards.

0: Third down and six at the 24. Brandon takes the snap. Quarterback draw. He's got the 20. He's got the 15 and down. First down, Tennessee. Burrell with the tackle.
1: Tennessee in the red zone again. Another quarterback run. Phase on Brandon. That is a hard play to stop.
0: 41 seconds and counting. Brandon looks right, back to the middle, taking his time. Now rolls right. Now going to run it. He's going to get out of bounds at about the line of scrimmage. There is a penalty marker at the goal line. With 28 seconds to go in the half.
2: Holding, number six, defense. Doing his 10 yards from the previous spot, I'm at first down.
0: That's Tarver, who is a safety. It'll take the football. Yeah, he said that correctly. It's half the distance to the goal, so it'll put the ball just inside the eight. Timeout Furman. They will use their final timeout with 28 seconds to go, and the ball's on the move. Furman, three penalties, 23 yards. So Tennessee has opened it up after lackluster drives two and three. Vols have gotten it going. Brent Hubbs gearing up for halftime. Brent's report's brought to you by Pilot. Tennessee very glad that the west sidelines are in the shade while the east sidelines are in the sun. It seems to have taken its toll on an undermanned Furman team who's in the heat.
3: Yeah, certainly. Tennessee's offensive line has plenty to clean up here at halftime, but I think Tennessee's conditioning is certainly showing up. And as you mentioned, they're in the shade. One quick note on Xavier Gillum. That was just a cramp down that he was dealing with a little bit in the calf area. Looks like he's going to be fine. But, you know, once those start, you have to deal with them the rest of the game. But nothing serious with Xavier Gillum.
0: Thank you, Brent. Brent will be a big part of the halftime. Looking forward to analysis of Tennessee so far, 21-0 domination of Furman. Matthews coming wide to the right. From the eight, Brandon looking, firing into the end zone over the head of Matthews and incomplete. Tarver defending.
1: Yeah, it wasn't there. It wasn't there. Tried to run the corner route. Mike Matthews, it's not there. The safeties are flat-footed, so there may be some opportunities in the back of the end zone for Tennessee.
0: One timeout remaining for the Volunteers. Here's Davis. He'll go into the left slot, joining Smith on that side. Matthews and Staley to the right. Second and goal at the eight. Quarterback draw. Brandon to the five. Brandon into the end zone. Tennessee! Two on the day for Faison Brandon, and the lead is 27 with the point pending.
1: The quarterback draw, the speed option for Faison Brandon, it has been unstoppable for the Vols. Furman has not been able to find an answer for his legs. Faison's having a good time today.
0: Having a nice debut for sure. Ranvier for the point. Out of the hold of Jackson Ross. The kick is up and the kick is good.
4: It's good.
0: We pause 10 seconds for station identification from Learfield. 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
0: From Knoxville, Tennessee, Neyland Stadium, reserved by Pilot, Mike Keith, Jason Swain, Brent Hubbs, Bill Mayo, Larry Stone, and our entire Vol Network team. Excited to have you with us for another season of Tennessee football. Reminding you, next Saturday, we're live from Bobby Dodd Stadium, where Tennessee will meet Georgia Tech. Kickoff is set for 7 Eastern. The Vol Network pregame begins at 4:30 Eastern, 3:30 Central Time. Tennessee and Georgia Tech for the first time in a decade. Hester is deep and has already waved for a fair catch. That is Devin Hester Jr., by the way. And so Tuberville gets, Turbyville, I should say, gets another touchback. It'll be first and 10 at the 25-yard line for the Paladins. School of 2,500 in Greenville, South Carolina. Outstanding academic school, and they are good in a variety of sports and have been for years. Won the most SoCon titles in that football conference's history. 15. Garcia will take a knee, and that will do it for the first half. 30 minutes in the books. Tennessee with a good second quarter, expanding their halftime advantage over Furman to 28-0.
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0: Aguilar has time. 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Touchdown! Tennessee star Thomas. 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Man is wide open. He gets 2 feet down. That means it's a score. Touchdown! Big Orange!
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3: Keith Schuler joins me here at halftime. Keith, your thoughts on Faison Brandon's first half?
18: Well, Brent, I think Faison, you got to really show his athleticism. A great job of running the ball, you know, taking care of himself, getting down when necessary, getting out of bounds. But he is really talented with his legs. Some of that's become because we're not blocking so well up front in the passing game.
3: Well, I was going to ask you about the offensive line. What do you see there? Where do you think Tennessee's got to make some corrections here in the second half?
18: Well, there's a lot of work has to be done up there right now. And we talked about it before the game that they're really strong up front defensively, but it's probably unacceptable to be able to allow that type of pressure to the quarterback. And then even in the running game, we're not getting the open holes that we should at this point.
3: When you look at this team defensively, Tennessee winning big time up front, what stands out to you about watching Jim Knowles' defense for the first time?
18: Well, certainly the enthusiasm that the players have, and then obviously the depth. You're seeing multiple linebackers come into the game. And the great thing that they're doing is that defensive front's doing a great job of taking the pressure up front and allowing those linebackers to make the plays.
3: How important is it that this defensive line has shown the ability, even regardless of the opponent, to win as many one-on-one in battles as they're winning right now?
18: Well, certainly, you know, from an individual player, the confidence level that it brings, and then certainly as a unit, be able to be successful. I mean, each player is going to play as hard as they possibly can, and I think they're really laying it on the line. That defensive front, really special today.
3: When you look at this team in the second half and you're Josh Heupel, what are you trying to get done on both sides?
18: Well, I think up front, offensively, you're really going to try to start establishing. I know we've got well over 100 yards rushing, but that's not really an indication of really the backs have done a great job, but the offensive line's got to do a much, much better job. I mean, you know, the opponent level is not what we're going to see in the SEC. So in order to get ready for the season as we start Texas, you know, coming in the future, even next week at Georgia Tech, they're going to have to play a lot better up top. Front.
3: Tennessee at the half leads Furman 28-0.
19: That's the first word at the half with Brent Hubbs and Heath Schuler, brought to you by First Horizon, Big Bank Reach, Small Bank Roots, the official bank of the Vols. Tennessee with 272 yards of total offense, 5 of 8 on third down, 4 of 40 penalties, sacks a big number in this first half. The Volunteers with a total of 7.
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19: Tennessee leads Furman 28-0. Ball's got on the board with a Ethan Davis 17-yard touchdown catch early in the first quarter. In the second quarter, Faison Brandon, 6-yard touchdown run, one of two from him today. Deshaun Bishop, a 1-yard touchdown run in the second, then Faison Brandon, 7-yard touchdown run. That's the difference as Tennessee leads this one 28-0.
4: Ball's halftime continues across college football around the SEC.
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19: Gunnar Stockton has thrown three touchdown passes early for Georgia. The Bulldogs all over Tennessee State, 42-3 as they play in the third quarter. Auburn leads Baylor 10-7 in the second. Jeremiah Cobb, a 15-yard touchdown run for the Tigers. DJ Lagway answering late with a 14-yard touchdown pass. Texas taking care of Texas State 28-7 as that game has hit halftime. Arch Manning with two touchdown passes in the first half. Arkansas leads North Alabama 7-0 that game in the second quarter. Earlier today in the Southeastern Conference, Alabama jumped out early on East Carolina. Never gave the Pirates room to move. Final score, Alabama 48, East Carolina 10. Couple of touchdown runs for Daniel Hill in that game for the Crimson Tide. South Carolina beat Kent State 57-0 today. Lenore Sellers throwing for three touchdown passes, including two to Donovan Murph, 37 yards and 29 yards. Kentucky with the win over Youngstown State, 45-13. C.J. Baxter with the two touchdown runs and a touchdown pass in that game. To the top 25 scoreboard, Penn State leads Marshall 24-0. Boise State in front of Oregon 17-14. That game is in the second quarter. Iowa has the lead on Northern Illinois 20-0 as they play in the second quarter. Finals from earlier today, Indiana, a winner over North Texas 52-16. Josh Hoover with a couple of four touchdown passes in that game for the Hoosiers. Ohio State takes care of Ball State 56-3. Justin Sayin, three touchdown passes for the Buckeyes as they open 1-0. Houston with a difficult time today with Oregon State, but Houston finally pulls away late, 33-20, the final score. It was the Cougars winning over Oregon State. Still to come tonight, big games in the SEC include Clemson and LSU. That one has certainly gotten a lot of attention, not for as much what has happened on the field as off the field. Texas A&M hosts Missouri State. Vanderbilt takes on Austin Peay tonight. It's Mississippi State taking on Louisiana Monroe. And Florida hosts Florida Atlantic. 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Farm Bureau Insurance. Bill Mayo, what did you see in this first half for the Volunteers today?
1: Maybe not as crisp sometimes as we would like, but I thought overall it was a really good performance. Would like to see a little bit more from our offensive line, as we've kind of talked about, more, maybe a more consistent push in some places, but certainly extremely impressed with Faison Brandon and what he was able to do. I love the quarterback run game. We had a discussion about that on the pregame show, and I was all for it, and it has paid dividends for Tennessee during the first half. Also, defensive line has been extremely impressive. Anytime you get seven sacks, I don't care who you're playing against, that is an impressive stat.
19: Bill Mayo, part of our halftime team, the Rackley Roofing Halftime Report, transforming the roofing industry, the proud official roofer of the Vols. It's the Volunteers out in front, 28-0.
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19: Steamy Saturday afternoon on Rocky Top as the Volunteers take on Furman. It's Tennessee 28. Furman, nothing. You're on the Rackley Roofing Halftime Report, transforming the roofing industry. The proud official roofer of the Volunteers. Bill, this is a Furman team that I think it has helped the Paladins that they actually have played a game already.
18: That's a great point. I think it does help. Anytime you get that first game under your belt, you work out some of the kinks that are just natural to any team. It doesn't matter what level. When you play your first game, you're going to make some mistakes.
19: They know that they can't compete with Tennessee physically, and so they're doing some things to try to make it happen.
18: Yeah, it's really shown up in the way they're trying to block our defensive line. They're doing a lot of cut blocking. In other words, the offensive lineman will stand up, and then he'll go at the knees of our defensive lineman on pass protection and a lot on run plays. That just shows they know they can't physically stand in there and play with us.
19: We're ready to tee it up for Bill Mayo. Every halftime break during the course of this season, you have a chance to win a prize pack from Crossville, the Gulf capital of Tennessee. We go to Rogersville and say hello to Mike. Billy wants to know, why are we struggling so much in the trenches on offense? Doesn't feel like we're opening a lot of holes today.
18: Well, one thing is, I think Furman is bringing a lot of pressure, a lot of different moves up front, an extra guy in the run game, because, you know, I think they didn't feel like that Brandon would be able to throw the ball as effectively maybe as he has. So they have really loaded up to try and stop the run. And we have not been as consistent staying on. When you're an offensive lineman, one of the things you want to do is stay locked up and stay on your block. And you'll see it's one guy here, one guy there that's kind of coming off their block and letting the defender run free. Again, that's some of the first game stuff you want to see us correct and get better as we go through the season.
19: Mike, congratulations. Thanks for the question. You want a free customized Crossville golf bag, Cumberland County Playhouse tickets, and a Vol Network prize pack. Thanks for teeing it up with Bill Mayo at the half, presented by Crossville, the golf capital of Tennessee. Book your fall trip now. Tennessee leads Furman as we're at halftime, 28-0.
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18: Brandon looks down the middle. He fires. Complete. Touchdown! Tennessee! Ethan Davis inside the left hash mark and a bullet thrown by Brandon for the first of what we feel like will be many touchdown passes for Faison.
19: 10 of 14, 96 yards, that touchdown in the first half. He added to that 10 rushes, 68 yards, two touchdown runs. Deshaun Bishop, 11 carries, 68 yards and a touchdown. Jaden Gordon, 6 for 30. Juan Morris, 3 for 10. In receiving, Redarius Jackson, 3 catches for 38. Mike Matthews, 2 for 20. Trent Thomas, 2 catches, 13 yards. Braylon Staley, 2 catches for 8. Ethan Davis, 1 catch for 17. Volunteers overall, 272 yards of total offense. 96 through the air, 176 on the ground. Furman, 66 yards of total offense, 24 passing, 42 yards rushing. Tennessee trying to get the first win of 2026 as they battle Furman, leading 28-0. Here to call the second half, once again, the voice of the Volunteers, Mike Keith.
18: Great job, Larry Stone. Thank you for that halftime update as we see Nathan Chapman for the first time, 5'11", 176. Junior from Roswell, Georgia, set to kick off in the win over Anderson University. Three of his four kickoffs went for touchbacks. He's kicking off to Javen Gordon and Dewan Morris. See if Tennessee gets a chance to bring one back here. Chapman, low line driver, going to bounce away from Morris. He fields it at the goal line on the run. 5, 10, 15, 20. And he will be taken down at the 24-yard line. Let's dial up some simple second-half cents. 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Jason, Tennessee got on track in the second half. How do they stay on track, or in the second quarter, I should say, how do they stay on track in the second half?
14: It's been about Faison Brandon's legs. I mean, I think that has been the separator for Tennessee. Furman's had trouble with containing him, keeping him in the pocket. The quick throws have been there for Tennessee as well. So I want to see the running game get going, but love what I'm seeing from Faison Brandon so far.
18: Gordon in the backfield will get the first handoff, bouncing to the right. He's across the 25 and on forward to the 28-yard line. It'll be second down. Tennessee opens with Ori Williams at right tackle, Jesse Perry at right guard, Nick Moore still in there at center. Blitz coming, swing pass, Gordon on the left side to the 30, to the 35, to the 40, and he will bounce out of bounds just short of the 45-yard line, tackled by Ellison. Good call by Joey Halsley and Josh Heupel.
14: Nice soft pass to the running back. You don't have to knock the running back down from the quarterback position. Catchable ball. Gordon doing a good job of catching it and getting upfield.
18: Brandon from his 45. Tennessee moving right to left on your radio dial. Play fake. Brandon throws deep down the middle. There's Matthews. He's got it at the 25, at the 20, at the 15, at the 10, at the 5, in the end zone.
4: Touchdown, Tennessee!
14: Doesn't get much easier than that. Furman had a bus. Mike walked in for the touchdown. Great situation for Tennessee. Faison laid it out there perfectly. Sometimes you can overthrow a wide open receiver. That was not the case there for Faison.
4: Seventh career touchdown catch for Mike Matthews. At just 106 into the third quarter, Tennessee has extended their lead. Ranvier for point. Snap. Set. Kick is up, and the kick is good.
15: It's good.
4: Timeout on the field with your new score, Tennessee 35, Furman nothing.
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2: 3 plays, 76 yards, and a 55-yarder to Mike Matthews has put Tennessee in front, 35-0. We got a pilot sideline report from Brent Hubbs. You know, Faison just did everything in the preseason, and really from the time he got here, Brent, to try to win this job, even staying at times when nobody else was around.
3: He never went home. He never went back to his hometown, Larry, and just felt like he could get more done here. Guys were around. He had more to do in the facility, more film to watch. And he just did. He had two moments in the spring where he felt like he could win the job. When Joey Aguilar did not win his court case and get his extra year, he felt like he could win it. And then coming out of spring, he felt like it was a true battle. He had a chance to win it. And he stayed here all summer to go win it and learn this offense. And you can tell he's in command out here today. He has never looked confused or befuddled by anything that's taken place in the first two quarter plus of football here in Neyland Stadium.
4: Hester is deep to receive this kickoff with Tarver as Dangerfield will get another shot. Grady, the sophomore from Charleston, South Carolina. As the Vols lead 35-0. Dangerfield, right footer, approaches and hits it downfield very well. It'll go into and through the end zone for a touchback. You know, it's interesting, Jason, into the first half, 82-yard drive for a touchdown, all on the ground. And then to come out in the second half and run the ball one time and then throw two passes. So pretty complete effort overall from what you've seen from the offense as they've expanded and from Faison Brandon.
5: Heupel harps on the middle eight. And to end the first half, you get a touchdown. Start the second half, you get a touchdown and an explosive play. Let's see if this defense can come out and we see that complimentary football.
4: Garcia, the quarterback, sends Pryor, the tight end, in motion from the right side inside. Going to run the football. And the ball shut down Stokes immediately. As a matter of fact, he lost a yard as Norman makes the tackle. Furman had a very hard time throwing the football in the first half. Garcia just 5 of 13 for 24 yards. He's going to put it up here. Got it complete to Houghton. Houghton makes the catch across the 30 to the 33, and he's taken down. Tackle made by Moss.
5: That's been their only success. Throwing the ball quick, lineman cut blocking, trying to get the hands down of the defenders. They haven't had much time to throw the ball down the field. Kudos to the defensive front.
4: Garcia on third down and two. His team on the left hash. Garcia, play fake, looking, firing, incomplete. It was intended for Pryor, defended well by T-Lander, who tosses him to the ground like a rag doll.
5: Send the message, T-Lander. I like it.
4: And now we've got a little fracas between O-line and D-line. And it is separated very quickly. Officials are like, let's not do this. Moss is deep for Pendergrass's punt. Wanted to see if Tennessee might go after a punt here this afternoon. Give Georgia Tech something else to worry about.
5: Wait, Moss will appreciate that. It's the best time to return a kick.
4: This is a poor punt. It's going to bounce. It gets away from Moss and a lucky Furman roll as Moss has to let it go, and it goes dead at the 20-yard line. So a break for Furman right there on the punt with 12:44 remaining in the third quarter. See if Brandon is going back in the game here. Appears as though he is. he was set to be the starter all the way through. There was not a plan to sub for him. I mean, if the game gets out of hand, that could certainly change. But, Jason, they wanted to put the full controls of the system in his hands without him thinking, I'm coming out at some point.
5: Yeah, it's important for him to come out in the third half and get to the locker room and then have to come out and reset and play a whole nother half.
4: Bishop going to take a handoff here. Got room. 25-30. 35, Bishop staying on his feet to the 36 and finally tackled at the 38-yard line. Bishop for 18, tackled there by Lipscomb, give Bishop 86 on the game.
5: Man, those holes opening up like I-40 now.
4: Furman just limited depth and limited size. Bishop again, this time on the right side. Drags a tackler across the 40, gets out to the 43. Davis with the stop. He's second down and 5. Tennessee 35, Furman nothing. 12:03 remaining third quarter. Faison Brandon has gone all the way at quarterback. 6'4", 225, freshman, Greensboro, North Carolina. Grimsley High School. Play fake. Brandon looking deep, throwing deep. There's Matthews again. He's got it at the 10, at the 5, in the end zone. Touchdown, Tennessee, Michael Matthews.
5: Flat foot safety, quarter coverage, post route wins every time. Mike Matthews with a great route and a great finish.
4: And what a half for Mike Matthews. He's got a 55-yard touchdown, and he's just put up another one, a 57. So for Matthews, in his career, this is his fourth 100-yard game. Ranvier for point. The kick is up, and the kick is good. Four catches, 132 yards for Mike Matthews, who's going home to Atlanta next weekend, and he'll have momentum, as will the Vols. Tennessee leads 42-0 over Furman early in the third.
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2: 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Furman was doing a nice job, but now the Vols have scored on five straight possessions. Three plays, 80 yards. 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
4: Dangerfield kicking off. Hester is going to let it go into the end zone for a touchback. And Furman will start first and 10 at the 25. Tennessee in the second half, six plays, 156 yards in 2-11. Explosive.
5: Yeah, we're cutting their water off defensively, offensively, racking up explosive plays. This is what Josh Heupel football team looks like when it's peaking the way it's supposed to. I love this.
4: J.J. Finch is going in at defensive tackle. Marion Dye, his fellow Hoosier, is in the lineup. Dye is from Elkhart, Indiana. Finch, as we mentioned in the first half, from Indianapolis. Empty backfield for Garcia. Garcia to throw it. Firing. Got it complete to Ross, the big tight end. Excellent tackle by Campbell at the 31-yard line. Gain of six. That's a big man.
5: Yeah, you got to hit him low.
4: Cut his pins.
5: You got to cut him down. No reason to try to be a hero. Hit him high and end up on SportsCenter.
4: Four men along the defensive line for the Vols on second and four. Jet sweep. Haughton trying to turn the corner. No corner to be turned. As that is T.J. Metcalf with a wicked lick to knock him out of bounds after he gained about a half yard. We'll call it 33.
5: How about Spielman, man? Springing that run out, allowing Metcalf to come and make the play. Spillman's athleticism has been on display all day today.
4: Metcalf transferred from Michigan in his time at Michigan and Arkansas. 24 starts, so he's played a ton of football. He's also played the nickel in case you need him to go there at some point. Third and three. Garcia looks, pumps, going to try to run it. Not going to work. Sacked! Marion dies! Sack number five for the Volunteers. And it's the punt team on their way out for Furman.
5: If you don't have time to pump fake if you are Garcia, you better get the ball out quick. That is your only hope against this Tennessee defense today.
4: So the Paladins going to punt it away again. Deep is Moss. Punt, end over ender. Moss waves for a fair catch, has to get out of the way of the ball. This takes a Tennessee roll backward and will be downed at the 33-yard line by the hustling James. 9:36 remaining in this, the third quarter. Tennessee looking to build on a 42-0 lead. Brandon going to stay in the game. Haslam going to go back in at right guard. Perry will stay at right tackle. Nick Moore has gone all the way except for one play at center. Two receivers to the right, one to the left. Going to run the football. Coming forward is Bishop. Bishop may have lost the ball at the end of that run. Let's see. We haven't seen a signal. It is a fumble recovered by Furman. It was going to be a gain of five, but very late in the play, the lick came from Stone King, the SoCon preseason defensive player of the year. And it's recovered there by Earl. Bishop hit. And as he goes to the ground, let's see if he has it or not. May have been hit by a foot at the end of the play. Tennessee not showing any signs of challenging it. So it is Furman's football at the Tennessee 38-yard line. And now Tennessee is going to challenge. So the official, Mark Curless, the referee, comes over to talk to Josh Heupel. A new rule in this area. We'll talk about it momentarily.
12: Tennessee has called timeout to challenge the ruling on the field of a fumble. Where's under further review?
4: All right, so you take a timeout, you get the challenge. If you win the challenge, you get the timeout back. You can do this two times, as long as you have a timeout available. If you win one of the two, you get a third. That's a new rule.
12: That's good. That's good.
2: It's a Morgan & Morgan review, and Morgan & Morgan reminds you, let their team review your situation. Morgan & Morgan is America's largest injury firm, proudly serving the volunteer state, Morgan & Morgan.
4: Tennessee took a lot of time to look at it. Looked like he may have lost it while on the ground, but was it coming out? He has it still up against his body. It's moving a little bit, but he appears to regain it. I don't know. I think it's probably a fumble.
12: Yeah. After further review, the ruling on the field is upheld.
4: Yeah.
12: Tennessee is charged with their first team timeout of the half, and that is their first challenge.
4: I think it's probably the right call.
5: Yeah, it's the right call. But, hey, here's an opportunity for the defense to have Deshaun Bishop's back right here. There was that opportunity in the first half of Furman to get down here to the red zone, and defense did a good job of bowing their neck and making a stop. And here's an opportunity for the defense here in the second half.
4: Tennessee still playing a lot of starters. Jake Perlotti is one of the exceptions in the current lineup, as is Dylan Lewis at safety. Ball's trying to get some people some looks, but still want to hold firm and scoreless. Going to run it on the right side, turning the corner and having good room inside the 35 to the 32. T-Lander makes the tackle on 23 Stokes. Gain of six. It'll be second down and four.
5: Yeah, somebody has to set the edge. You can't let him get to the edge right there. Could have called a holding on Dejon Lang, but they're not going to call everything for you.
4: Spillman in at linebacker with T-Lander and Perlotti. Balls have eight in the box right now. On second and four. Play fake. Garcia looking deep. Has time, going to run to the 30, and he will be taken down by Perlotti as he reaches the 27. Garcia would like a penalty on Perlotti for a late hit, but if that was a slide move, it was very late.
5: I mean, kind of slid into Perlotti.
4: Here's the first down. Perlotti and Dye out. Now Perlotti comes back in. At the 27 of the balls, Furman trailing 42 to nothing, 8:15 remaining in the third. Two receivers to the right, two to the left. Garcia looks left, under pressure, middle screen, and hit and dropped is Stokes for a loss on the play by T-Lander. Make that Perlotti who got it down at the 30-yard line. And so it's a loss of three on the play. It'll be second and 13. Dye coming back in to rush the passer, replacing T-Lander.
5: Tennessee was in man-to-man coverage. He had the motion away from where the screen was trying to go. Really good play call, but Tennessee just winning one-on-one blocks and getting off of them to make the play.
4: Wortham wide to the right, two receivers to the left. Nettles back in at running back. Going to give Nettles a carry at left guard. Nice run. 4 yards down to the 26. Tackled by Perlotti. It'll be third down and nine. Here comes Ross, the tight end. Shields the wide receiver. Nettles stays in as the running back. He's going to split out to the right, joined by Harris. So empty backfield for Garcia. Ball's changing their defense. Garcia under pressure. Sacked! Xavier Gilliam gets him back at the 33-yard line. That's three on the day for the X-Men. And here comes Chapman to try a long field goal.
5: Yeah, outside rush move, just bending the corner. He's been a man all day, man among boys.
4: Guess that leg cramp's okay.
5: I think he's fine.
4: 50-yard field goal upcoming for Chapman. He's 2 of 4 on the year. Out of the hold of Garcia, Newell Garcia. Snap, set, kick. Good! Put it right through there, Nathan Chapman. And Furman is on the scoreboard after the Tennessee turnover. New count with 5:55 remaining in the third. It's Tennessee 42, Furman 3.
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0: is his skill set. He plays with physicality, but he's got quick twitch about him as well. And just the ceiling for him is through the roof. It's interesting. Xavier Gillum said he came here in part because of Rodney Garner. He wanted to be coached hard, and he enjoyed playing in Jim Knowles' system. It kind of looks like he's having fun today, Mike.
1: Yeah, I'd say so. Morris and Gordon deep. High and short kickoff. Fair catch asked for and made by the sure-handed Carson Gentle. Well done at the 25-yard line. The interesting part about Gilliam's story, didn't start playing football until he was a sophomore. He was only 250 coming out of high school. He always played the edge. Now he's 300 pounds, and he still has edge skills.
2: Yeah, he still has those skills to be able to beat offensive linemen on that one. That was just a outside move, swipe the hands. I mean, he's won different ways today, but his athleticism has definitely shown up on film today.
1: George McIntyre is in at quarterback, sophomore out of Franklin. Play fake. Quick throw, Smith left side, 25, Smith to the 30, and Smith is taken down by Miller at the 32-yard line, make that the 31. Brandon's day ends, 13 of 17, 226 yards, 3 touchdowns, 10 rushes, 68 yards, and 2 touchdowns. Hand off, there's Gordon, big hole at left guard. Outside the 35, outside the 40, to the 42 with a first down.
3: First down, Vols.
1: George McIntyre prepped at Brentwood Academy. Run it. 6'6", 208. McIntyre, deep drop, has time, throws accurately, complete to Smith on the left side. Smith is run out of bounds in Furman territory at the 43 by Miller.
2: Beautiful protection up front. Nice route on the outside. Great separation. Straight up layup for G. Mack and Travis Smith.
1: Play fake. Quick throw. Right side. It's complete to Keys. TK will turn the corner and go from the 42 down to the 36-yard line. Make that the 43 to the 36. Gain of 7. Lewis and Washington combine on the stop. Luca Wolf is in the game at tight end now. Play fake, quick throw, Smith drops it. Left side, good throw by G-Mac. Smith just not able to haul it in. It brings up third down and short.
2: Yeah, great throw, long throw. He threw it to his outside shoulder, and hey, that's perfect for Travis Smith Jr. to catch it and dip that shoulder and go make a play after the catch. Got to catch those.
1: Into the game at tight end comes Cole Harrison. Keys wide to the right. Smith wide to the left. Two tight ends offset on third down and 3. Going to run Gordon up in there. He moves the pile forward. Does not appear to have the first down, however. Just short of the 33. Earl with the tackle. 4:13 to go third quarter. Tennessee 42, Furman 3. Going to be fourth down and less than 1. McIntyre playing in his third career game at Tennessee. Last year appeared against East Tennessee State and New Mexico State. Ball set up again in this diamond formation. On fourth and 1. McIntyre will give it to Gordon. Contact made at the line of scrimmage. Gordon wins that one, and he's down to the 31 with a first down. Earl takes the worst of it, and it's first down, Big Orange.
2: Oh, man, finish there by Gordon. You're going to stay in that hole. You better make sure you bring your hips, and he did not do that. The Furman defensive player did not do that.
1: Gordon out, DeJuan Morris in with first and 10 at the 32. Tennessee has run it well. McIntyre. Going to give it to Morris on the left side. Stutter move through the hole at the 30. Down to the 25. He's tackled there by Lipscomb. Gain of 7 for the sophomore.
2: Yeah, this offensive line is really leaning on the Furman D line right now. Tennessee can do whatever they want. G-Mac's doing a really good job of

0: well in the offense. He has some nice rhythm.
1: Now 2:34 remaining in the third. On second and short. Going to give it to Morris again. Morris starts right, goes to the left. He is hit at the 22 by Lewis. Should be enough for a first down. And it is Tennessee. Ball's nearing 500 total yards in this game. Dotson going to the slot position on the right. Joe Kim joining Keys. Smith wide left. McIntyre is going to throw it. Looking. Fires deep right side for Keys in the end zone. Touchdown! Tennessee! George McIntyre to T.K. Keys for a big six.
0: I don't know which one was better, the touchdown catch or the Michael Jackson touchdown celebration from Tristan Keys. Welcome to the SEC, my man. Great play.
1: Pretty throw.
0: Great throw.
1: Big
0: great
1: moment throw. For McIntyre. Obviously disappointed he didn't win the job after he had a really good camp. Much more of a statement about Faison Brandon than it was about him. As Ranvier puts the point through. But McIntyre engineering that drive and throwing his first career touchdown pass. A minute 50 remains in the third with your score, Tennessee 49, Furman 3.
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2: WECO. Brent Hubbs, pilot sideline report. This offensive line is finishing.
4: They are finishing, but that was an important drive, not just for George McIntyre. Tennessee had Jeremiah Hurd in at the right tackle position. Tennessee's really only comfortable with three tackles right now. They're looking for a fourth. That was an important drive for young Hurd. That's the most snaps he's gotten in a football game in his career.
1: Kickoff will be fair caught in the end zone by Hester, and so it'll come out to the 25-yard line. And if you listen to the players talk about other players who really impressed them, Brad, it will come back to Jeremiah's Hurd a lot. He is a big individual who is very athletic.
4: Yeah, he's the guy you want getting off the bus first because he is pretty. And he has got a lot of athletic ability. He's a former defensive lineman who was recruited to play the offensive line. So he wasn't surprised by that move. But he's had a huge learning curve, Mike, to figuring out how to play fundamental technique on the offensive line. I think it was big to get that. I'm not saying he's their fourth tackle, but they're looking for a fourth. Big drive for him that last drive.
1: Going to run the ball on the left side. And it's Davis. Penalty marker is down as Davis picks up three. New quarterback is in the game for Furman. Connor Ackerley.
5: Personal foul. Chop block. Number 61-72 offense. Half the distance to the goal from the previous spot. Replay first down.
1: You can chop block. Bring Bill Mayo in if we can, please. You can chop block, but two men cannot combine to do it. Explain that, if you will.
6: Exactly. One offensive lineman can go out and cut, but you can't set one up and bring another one in to cut him. And that's what but they've been doing it all game long, so I'm glad we finally got it called. And nobody's gotten hurt, which is good, too.
1: A minute 35 to go in the third. The call comes. First and 23, Ackerley. Going to hand off here. Pretty nice run there. Once again by Davis. Davis up to the 16 running right. Holston makes the tackle. Well, that's another player Tennessee's excited about. The son of the former NFL standout, Kendrick Golston. Kendrick Golston playing for Tennessee now.
0: He's explosive.
1: Oh, my goodness.
0: Bright future.
1: Second and 19. Ackerley rolling to his right, throws in the flat. Got it complete to Davis, but it was out in front of him, and Davis falls down just outside the 20, making the catch. Tevis Metcalf, who is the brother of starting safety T.J. Metcalf, is in the game. They're both from the Birmingham, Alabama area originally. Third and 15 upcoming with 27 seconds left in the quarter.
0: Glad we got him out of there. No beer.
1: It's good to get those Alabama guys.
0: That's right. I heard they're good.
1: Ackerley, quick screen, left side. No, sir. That's Metcalf again, who puts the wood to Houghton on the quick screen. A one-yard gain. And Houghton's thinking, maybe I should have dropped it. Three quarters in the books at Neyland Stadium. Your score, Tennessee 49, Furman 3.
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2: Georgia leads Tennessee State 63-3 in the fourth. Third quarter, Auburn 10, Baylor 7. Texas leads Texas State 49-7 in the fourth. Arkansas 14, North Alabama nothing nearing halftime. Earlier today was Alabama beating East Carolina 48-10. South Carolina 57, Kent State nothing. And UK beats Youngstown State 45-13.
1: Through three quarters, Tennessee is outgained Furman 509-92. Vols 277 yards passing, 232 rushing. Looking at Tennessee's overall stats, Faison Brandon, 13 of 17, 226, three touchdowns, one sack. Brandon, 10 carries, 68 yards, two touchdowns. Deshaun Bishop, 14 rushes, 97 yards and a touchdown. Javon Gordon, 10 rushes, 47 yards. Dewan Morris, 5 for 20. Receiving, Mike Matthews, 4 for 132. Re'Darius Jackson, 3 for 38. T.K. Keys, 2 for 29 and a touchdown. Travis Smith, 2 for 22. Vols have had 8 different receivers catch a pass. So, Jason Swain, pretty much what we thought it would be.
0: Yeah, happy for the receivers. A lot of guys catching the ball, get some touchdowns. I know the receiver group is really happy right now.
1: Dewan Morris going to get a chance to field a punt here. Ball's guarding against the fake on 4th and 14. High snap, punt away. Not great. Going to take a bounce. Morris is going to let it go as it goes sideways. Inside the 40, inside the 35, and down at the 31-yard line. So George McIntyre will check back in at quarterback. Brent Hubbs much made about his weight. He was 180-ish when he got here. He's 208 now. Is that kind of what we... He's certainly made progress in that area for sure. Apparently Brent doesn't want to talk about that.
4: Hey, it's week one. Batteries get me every time.
1: I understand.
4: Batteries get... You know, the thing about him is the weight was made such a big deal. It's not really that big of a deal. It's just because he's so tall.
15: He's 6'6".
4: He's fine.
1: Yeah.
4: I mean, that's... He did not lose the competition. The reason he's not the starter is not because of his weight. I know a lot was made about that. But he's shown to be plenty big enough, plenty strong enough. He has gotten a lot stronger, and he's put on about 20, 25 pounds. It's harder for him to do. He's never going to look huge, but he's plenty big enough to play.
1: 6'6", 208. Got a great arm. Going to throw it here as he rolls to his left. And he's just going to throw it out of bounds, realizing he's outside the pocket. There is a penalty marker in the flat. This could be illegal contact. Let's see.
16: There's no foul for Nelson downfield. The ball was legally grounded out of bounds. Second down.
1: Oh, interesting. Okay. So it'll be second and 15. You may have heard while Brent was talking, Vols had a procedure penalty. Tyreek King is in the game at wide receiver. Jason Swain is a fan.
0: Big time fan.
1: Slot out of Catholic. Baker's going to get a carry. And Baker is up near the 30-yard line. That's Justin Baker, 5'10", 210. Sophomore, Stone Mountain, Georgia. Ellison with the tackle. It'll bring up third down and 11. Tennessee leading Furman 49-3, 14-18 to go in the ballgame. McIntyre trying to draw him offsides, nearly did it. Yeah, that's the thing about the two ball quarterbacks. Don't have to worry about arm strength. Bad snap. It's free. And it looks like Furman has gotten on it.
17: Snap's fumble.
1: Something happened. Lipscomb is able to recover the fumble as Ogamuro goes to snap it. And it's recovered as it never got to McIntyre. Yeah, I think he hit his own rear end as he was releasing the direct snap. Ogamuro played guard almost all of last year. And McIntyre never had a shot at it. Lipscomb recovers at the 26.
0: That's the thing, because that was a really cool opportunity for G-Mac on third long to push the ball down the football field. He never had a chance to do that.
1: Another young defensive line, Darrell Rivers, 6'5", 287 from Atlanta's McEachern High School is in there now. Ackerley firing short, complete to Hester. Hester is taken down after a gain of 3 yards by Scott and Jamie and Theodore. So Ryan Scott, 6 feet, 220 out of Knoxville West, a junior, is in the books with a tackle. Second down at 7. Perlotti and Scott are the linebackers. Ackerley going to throw it again. Fires incomplete through the arms of his tight end with Scott defending. And that is Nick Segura, transfer from Ohio U. Just a stone-cold drop right there.
0: Empty formation, get the ball out quick. That's been Furman's bread and butter. And if they didn't complete it, it's because they've had a drop. So they've been pretty successful with this play. The guys just catch the ball.
1: Accurately 3 of 4 for 7 yards to this point. Ball show blitz on third down and 8. Going to hand it off. Got room right up the middle. And sprinting into the end zone is Davis.
17: Isaiah Davis.
1: Isaiah Davis with Tennessee showing all-out pressure, finds a crease, and is able to dart up the middle for the first touchdown of the day for the Paladins.
0: Yeah, don't like that. That's what happens sometimes when you have full-out blitz and everyone's on the same level. Running back squirts out the backside, and boom, he's off to the races. Touchdown for Furman.
1: Big moment for Isaiah Davis, too. He is their fourth running back. Chapman for point. Snap. Goes through the arms of the holder and is covered by Chapman. Newell Garcia just didn't catch the snap. And Chapman falls on it to keep Tennessee from returning it. 13-13 remaining in the game. It's Tennessee 49, Furman 9.
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2: Volunteers out in front, 49-9, as Furman gets on the scoreboard with the touchdown. They can't convert the extra point. Young players putting things on tape that'll give the coaches good things to correct during this Georgia Tech week. This week's Tennessee Lottery Hope Scholar Student Athlete of the Week is sophomore volleyball player Maggie Dostick. Outside hitter for the 22nd ranked Lady Vols is from Tampa, 3.71 GPA. The Tennessee Education Lottery is proud to have raised more than $8.3 billion to support education in Tennessee.
1: Isaiah Harge and Joakim Dotson are deep. Harge is a transfer portal addition from Colorado. He's a defensive back. At one point in his Buffalo career, he played wide receiver. He can run. We know Joakim Dotson can. Kick comes downfield. Dotson from 5 yards deep in the end zone. He's coming out to the 5, to the 10, to the 15, to the 20, to the 25, to the 30, to the 35, to the 40, to the 45. And he is finally tackled at that point by Adams. Dotson hurting on the sidelines as it was a bit of an awkward end of the play.
16: Return, holding number 35, return team. Penalties 10 yards from the spot of foul, first and 10.
1: 35, Tennessee has two. I'm guessing probably Carson Gentle because he does play special teams. Dotson continuing to be down. As, oh boy, his left leg was bent in a very odd way at the end of that play with 13:03 to go.
2: While they work on him, let's update you on the top 25 scoreboard. Boise State and Oregon tied at 24 as they play in the fourth quarter. Penn State leads Marshall 38-0 in the fourth quarter. Iowa 33, Northern Iowa nothing. Again, third quarter score.
1: Joakim Dotson is up, is attempting to put weight on the right leg, cannot do it, and will have to be helped from the field. Sophomore, originally from Memphis, out of the Baylor school, Joakim Dotson, needing assistance to get back from the Furman sideline to the Tennessee sideline. Timeout on the field. Ball's by 40 with just over 13 minutes remaining.
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2: .1303 left fourth quarter. Tennessee 49, Furman 9.
1: Tennessee starts at their own 10-yard line after the penalty. Going to run the football and look coming here. Balls have something good going on the left side. As rambling up over the 20-yard line is going to be Baker. He picks up 12, but another ball is down, and it's Isaiah Duarte, the transfer from Idaho State, native of Santa Clarita, California. Did a good job for the Bengals there and comes here with good slot ability and the ability to return kicks if needed. And now he's down. Did he get rolled at the end of the play?
0: Such an unfortunate play for wide receivers on the outside, because unless you're running a guy downfield, if it's man-to-man, you have to sit there and block, and then the running back is running up your legs. And so because they got rid of the rule that allowed receivers to cut block, I mean, we see this a lot. So it's really unfortunate.
1: Another Tennessee injury, another timeout on the field.
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10: Back-to-back plays. Tennessee slot receivers get injured. Ian Duarte on a play where he's hit by a defender while blocking. As Baker picks up 12 yards, the play before that on a kickoff return, Joakim Dotson is tackled awkwardly near midfield on the Furman sideline. And the same player, Adams, unfortunately was involved in both plays. He didn't cause and he didn't do anything wrong. But not good for Tennessee. Hopefully the news is better after we learn more. 12:50 to go in the game. Tennessee 49, Furman 9. George McIntyre in the huddle with his team. Not going to bring him out until some more time has run off the clock. Don't want to be in a hurry. Deion Harden is wide to the left. Two receivers to the right. On first and 10 at the 22. McIntyre, throw right side. It's King, 25. King out of bounds at the 27. Tackled there by Peoples with help from Davis.
0: Extension of the running game. Keep the clock moving.
10: Why are you such a fan of Tyreek King?
0: He's a football player. He's eager to get up to the line of scrimmage, wants to get better. He can be coached hard, great hands. Big fan of him.
10: Baker on the right side has room. 30, 40, Baker 50, 40, cuts back 35, breaks the tackle 30, back to the middle of the field, 25, 20, 15, 10, 5, end zone. That is 73 yards. Making it there, Justin Baker. Touchdown, Tennessee!
0: Really good job. Baker showing off his acceleration. Nice block down the football field. The counter working for Tennessee. Run offense.
10: Pretty run.
0: Oh, it was beautiful.
10: Cuts and broken tackles. And Baker, a guy they really count on this football team. He is a special team stalwart who does whatever he's asked. Here's the extra point. The kick by Turbyville is up, and it's good as Turbyville now 4-4 in his career. Josh Heupel making the point to me yesterday in our production meeting. I said, you know, you really got three good backs. He said, we have four good backs. And Baker was exactly who he was talking about.
0: Yeah. Baker had a really good camp as well. I mean, Morris has some long runs. I think Gordon really turned some heads. Bishop has been Deshaun Bishop. But Baker has, I think, added a lot of depth to this running back room. And you're going to need it moving forward.
10: Three plays, 90 yards, 123 off the clock. 73-yard touchdown for Justin Baker from Stone Mountain, Georgia. And that's got to make Darrell Sims and everybody in the offensive staff room feel great about what they have. Brent Hubbs, pilot sideline report. Can you give me a quick update on Joakim Dotson?
11: Yeah, he came out of the injury tent with some ice on his knee, went back in, took it off, and then he's just walked with it under his own power into the Tennessee locker room for further evaluation.
10: Kick comes downfield. This is going to be Hester from the 3. 5, 10, 15, turns the corner and will be run out of bounds at the 20 by Harge. Be hard being Devin Hester Jr. and running back at kickoff.
0: Oh, I was holding my breath. when I went unsigned to Chicago, I went there because they did not draft a receiver. So I was like, oh yeah, I'm going to go in. I'm going to get this spot. I walk in and Devin Hester is sitting there. It was the moment he switched from corner to receiver.
10: And you said,
0: I'm out of here. Vol Network is in my future, guys.
10: There you go.
0: See you later.
10: Here's Ackerley and Furman starting at their own 19. Going to run the football again. They got something going with Davis. Penalty marker down as Davis spinning and twisting his way not only across the 20, but past the 25 and up near his first down. A lot of effort that may go for naught. Davis had a 23-yard touchdown.
12: Holding, number 61, offense. Penalties half the distance from the goal from the previous spot. First down.
10: Go back to the 10-yard line. 11:24 still remaining. Tennessee 56, Furman 9. So it'll be first and 19 at the 10. Furman, 5 penalties, 40 yards on the day. Davis on the right hip of Ackerley. First and 19. Ackerley drops, firing behind Hester and incomplete. Defending for Tennessee, 25, Merritt. It'll be second down and 19.
0: Tough spot for Furman. Backed up inside their own 10-yard line. This is feasting time for the Tennessee front right here.
10: Temperature still 91 degrees in Knoxville at 6:32 Eastern. Feels like it's still well over 100. Davis going to get a run on the right side. He's got a lot of room. 20, 30, 40, and he will be hit at midfield and knocked out of bounds by Lewis to save a touchdown.
0: Can't let the running back get to the sideline. Got to keep the outside shoulder free. We let him pin us inside. The corner there, number 3. Got to do a better job there. But, hey, good run for Furman.
10: 34-yard gain. As they say, he stepped out at the 44. Poteet is the man that you referred to. And here comes another flag as it's gotten very sloppy.
12: Really on the field, the runner out of bounds is under further review. Reviewing the spot where the runner went out.
10: Now, that looked way early. Looked like he was more toward midfield or even into Tennessee territory. So they're going to take a look at this. One player in the game for Tennessee right now who's got to be very excited is number 42, DJ Burke, 6 feet, 196. Fifth-year player out of Maryville. Won a state championship as a sophomore at Maryville High School. Did a good job in 4 years at Appalachian State.
1: playing over 1,100 snaps, he's in the game at safety.
16: First and 10 spot.
1: 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So they say he did step out.
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1: Davis now. 5 carries for 96 yards. That's too much.
0: That's way too much.
1: Run inside. Up to the 50-yard line. Carrying the football for the Paladins is Evan Graysman, a sophomore from Ponte Verde Fair, Florida. Making the tackle is Poteet. Gain of 7. It'll be 2nd down and 3.
0: The theme coming out of fall camp is finished. And Tennessee built a big lead. Now you have some 13 guys in there. They got to finish.
1: Ackerley on 2nd and 3 at the Tennessee 49. Going to give it to Graysman again. He breaks a tackle. Will pick up his 1st down inside the 45 to the 43. Burtz with the tackle. Got hit in the backfield. Looked like it was going to be a big stop. And he broke it.
0: He's clawing, scratching, and fighting. Game's not over.
1: Still 9.5 minutes to go. Balls by 47. Tennessee plays at Georgia Tech next Saturday night. We're on the air at 4:30 Eastern, 3:30 Central, 7 o'clock kickoff. Balls and the Jackets. Ackerley steps up, can run this thing. He is hit and knocked down at the 40 as he picks up 3 yards. Making the tackle is Burns. We're advised that Ian Duarte is headed to the locker room on crutches. So 2-ball wide receivers go down on back-to-back plays and are now headed to the locker room. One, Dotson is already there. Duarte now on his way. Ackerley on 2nd and 7. Ball show blitz. Here they come. It's a run blitz, and it works. Scott is going to take the runner down. Graysman for no gain. It'll bring up 3rd down. Scott's made some good plays in there.
0: 36, good opportunity here to bring a little pressure. Challenge for this defense. They've allowed some runs that I'm pretty sure Jim Knowles not necessarily thrilled about. So here's an opportunity to make it all right and get off the field on 3rd down.
1: 2 receivers to the left, 1 to the right. On 3rd down and 6, play fake. Ackerley under pressure, steps up. Sacked! Taken down there by Hezekiah Harris. Hezekiah, a really good young pass rusher. 6'6", 248, freshman, Jemison High, Huntsville, Alabama.
0: Good players come out of there, Mike. He can rush the passer. One of the best guys on this football team. I know Rodney Garner is happy. They have worked so hard at their technique, being violent with their arms. He's done a really good job. Glad that he was able to get to the quarterback. His future is bright.
1: Berman will let the clock run down, the play clock, and will take a timeout with 7:04 remaining on this 4th down and 7. So you would feel like they're going to go here.
0: Might as well.
1: Yep.
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1: And after calling the timeout, they're going to send Pendergrass on out there to punt. And DeJuan Morris will drop deep for Tennessee.
0: I mean, okay.
1: Not sure why you take a timeout.
0: Just to punt it.
13: Pendergrass, 17.
1: Tennessee thinks it may be a fake. Pendergrass will punt it end over end. Morris will let it go into the end zone for a touchback, so it'll be first and 10 at the 20.
13: Into the end zone for the touchback.
1: Huh. Yeah, I'm kind of... It's a little baffling with 6:57 to go.
0: Well, just, I guess if you're George, I guess that's just more room to throw the ball a little bit. Another long run maybe by Baker.
1: Ryan Staub is coming into the game at quarterback for Tennessee, the transfer from Colorado. From Stevenson Ranch, California, which is just north of Los Angeles. Appeared in 5 games last season for the Buffaloes. Overall, threw for 427 yards, 3 touchdowns, and 3 interceptions. Staub hands it off. And the balls are able to power forward from the 20 to the 25. Okolo makes the tackle on Barnes. Running the football. Hunter Barnes, 6 feet, 200. Fifth-year player out of the outstanding Memphis University School. He was an owl. And Barnes picks up 5 yards on first down.
0: Really happy for these guys being able to get in, get some reps. They put in so much work, just like everybody else during the summer. So really happy for them getting some burn here.
1: Staub on second down. Something happened. Delay of game with 6:07 to go. So the 5-yard gain is wiped off. And it'll be second down and 10. Tennessee going to start the season 1-0. Quick throw, right side, Harden makes the catch to the 25, to the 30, to the 32-yard line where he's tackled by Morin.
13: First down balls.
1: First down balls, Deion Harden. 6 feet, 189 senior from Biloxi, Mississippi. Biloxi, I should say, better. Came out of East Central Community College, so he was a JUCO. Balls pick up a first down there with 5:20 remaining, leading 56-9. Barnes on the right hip of Staub. Barnes gets the carry at left guard, moves the pile forward across the 35 to the 36, maybe closer to the 37.
0: Hey, good push. Good push up front.
1: Tackle by Ellison. Ellison, Murfreesboro, Oakland product. 5'11", 230. They put out some players.
0: A lot of winning over there.
1: Oh, yes, sir.
14: I love you, team.
1: Kevin Creasy, outstanding coach. Play fake, stop, quick throw, complete. On the left side, it's Roberts with the grab. Roberts will go outside the 40 to the 45 and will be taken down at the 48-yard line by Woods. Nathan Roberts, 6'4", 209 senior, out of Morristown East.
0: Ooh, Furman player did a good job of jumping that. Glad that Roberts was able to get his hands on it and get upfield.
2: Mike tracking 2 close games in the fourth quarter. It's Oregon now in front of Boise State, 34-27, 7:51 remaining, 7:21 remaining fourth quarter. Auburn 10, Baylor 7.
1: Wow. Stop to throw it again. Completes it to Roberts. Into Furman territory on the left side. Woods with the tackle. at the 47-yard line. Play good for 5 yards. It'll be second down and five. 3.5 minutes remaining. Tennessee leading 56-9. Stop getting a chance to throw the football, too.
0: Yeah, ran a lot of the scout team this week, and he was laying the ball all over the yard.
1: Boy, he can throw it.
0: Oh, yeah.
1: Going to give Barnes a carry. Barnes hit from behind and taken down after he picks up 1 yard. Nice tackle coming over to make the stop. Stop. Devin Sarpy makes the hit. Let me correct myself on that. Malachi Dobbins made the hit. On third down, 4 yards to go. Taking his time, this is Staub. Going to run Barnes. And again, it's Dobbins coming through to tackle it for no gain. That will take us to the 2-minute timeout. Tennessee going to win this one in a big way. It hasn't been in doubt for some time. As the Vols getting to play basically everybody on the roster. 56-9 Vols, 2 minutes to go.
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5: 25 years later, we still remember. On September 11th, 2001, our nation faced an unimaginable tragedy. Today, Cobb Van Tress of Deer Lodge honors the lives lost. We remember the first responders who made the ultimate sacrifice and the families forever changed. We remember their courage. We honor their sacrifice. And we stand together in remembrance. From all of us at Cobb Van Tress, we will never forget.
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2: 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The Tennessee defensive front able to get pressure to the tune of 6 quarterback sacks this afternoon.
1: Xavier Gilliam with 3 of them. Ross is going to come on to punt for Tennessee. Morin is deep with 2 minutes to go. Vols lead by 47. Punt is away. Rugby kick. Morin will field it on a fair catch inside the 10. With Bennett Brady and Deion Harden standing right in his face. The story of today, though, will be Faison Brandon and the fact that he had nearly 300 yards of total offense and 5 touchdowns.
0: Glad that everyone see him and hear about him, because the plays that he's making in fall camp, just like the plays he's made today, making guys miss some space, outrunning angles, throwing the deep ball with precision and accuracy, showing his cool, his calm in the pocket. He is as good as advertised, and a really, really great first game for him.
1: Ackerley going to run Davis, not this time. And there's Albert, Darion Albert. Makes the tackle for a one-yard gain from Jackson Academy in Jackson, Mississippi. 6'1", 309. He is low to the ground.
0: He is fiery, too, man. Really excited about the play he just made. He plays with some high intensity. Did all fall camp.
1: Now at a minute 16 and counting, second down and 9, Ackerley will give it to Davis again. He's hitting the backfield, and he is just crushed for a loss.
4: Davis carries.
1: Taken down by Rivers, another freshman we've mentioned. Those guys, they are fired up.
0: They're fired
1: to be
0: up
1: in there.
0: Yeah.
1: I love it.
0: Me too.
1: And we've got an injury to a Furman player. Looks like someone got hit in the head, unfortunately. I think that's going to be Luna, an offensive lineman, and it is. Chris Luna, the center, 6'3", 290, senior. And so, with 51 seconds to go, Luna may have gotten popped in the eye.
6: Reset the game clock for 54 seconds.
1: To put 3 seconds back on the clock.
6: I rule that second run off. The clock down to 44 seconds.
1: So Furman will not take the timeout, which they could do to keep the time at 54 seconds.
6: To avoid the runoff.
1: But with the game like it is, they're going to go ahead and take the 10-second runoff. On what will be third down and 12. Going to give it to Davis. There goes Davis again. 10, 15, 20, 25, 30. And he will be taken down outside the 35 at the 38-yard line. What a performance by Davis in the first and the fourth quarter. Jamie and Theodore makes the tackle. This guy's got over half their offense.
0: He'll be able to tell his kids and grandkids that made some big plays inside Neyland Stadium during his playing days.
1: 18 seconds remaining after that gain of 30. Here he goes around right end. He's got a lot of room. 50, 45, 40, and Metcalf will knock Davis him down at that point. He's over 100 yards.
0: All right, guys. Listen up.
1: He has over half the yards Furman has. 7 seconds to go. Furman's going to take a timeout. Or are they? No. They're going to let it be over with, and the seconds will run off. Josh Heupel will meet Clay Hendricks to shake hands after this one was over. And Tennessee will open the season 1-0, knocking off Furman from the SoCon by a final score of 56-9.
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2: It was a bit of a slow, uneven start for the Volunteers in this first game of 2026, but then they got rolling late in the second quarter into the start of the third quarter and put this game totally out of reach. The final score, Volunteers 56, Furman 9. Now it's on to Georgia Tech next week for that renewal of a rivalry that goes back a long time. That game meant a lot to a lot of Volunteer fans for many years. It was so many years played after the Auburn game, and the Volunteers seemed to struggle at times in that game. There'll be plenty more time to talk about that. Let's bring in Bill Mayo for thoughts on how this game unfolded today. Start out with just the physicality, Bill, and the conditioning, which was so talked about during the course of this offseason with the new strength and conditioning program. Did you see it play out today?
7: I think so. I think it really showed up this afternoon, especially with the extreme weather conditions. You didn't see us wilt, and I saw Furman wilt a little bit. Now I know their sidelines, but it was really evident that as the game wore on, our guys were just really pummeling them, and I think they realized coming into the game that they couldn't stand up to us physically, and it really played out that way.
2: When you're playing a first game, you want things clean. You want to come out with it without a lot of injuries. A couple of wide receiver injuries that are certainly a concern for Tennessee. But penalties, turnovers, balls didn't make a lot of mistakes in that area.
7: Not at all. One turnover, the fumble that we had, and just very few penalties. And the ones that you really don't like, the pre-snap, post-snap, I don't think we saw any of those, which is really, really encouraging.
2: The offensive line, it was unsettled to start. Did you kind of expect that with the different combinations that Tennessee was trying to work?
7: I think so, and I think it'll continue to progress. I like the way we talked about this in the pregame show. I like the fact that we have guys that can play multiple positions and wind up in a couple different spots. Perry played guard and tackle today. Umarov played both guards. You got guys that can move around and play some different positions, and you're going to need that. It's a long season. That's a tough physical position. So having players that can do multiple roles is going to help us.
2: What's your grade on the quarterback?
7: God, I mean, what do you say? A plus in the first game? I don't think it could get much better than his performance right out of the gate.
2: Why did you think, because you were the lone voice in this area, why did you think that they would let him run?
7: Well, one, because it's a big part of his game. When you go watch him as a player, see what he's done in the past, see what he does in practice, it's a big part of it. And it's a really good weapon for an offense. It gives you an extra blocker. You can use your running back now as an extra blocker to run quarterback. And we didn't even see quarterback counter or quarterback power today, which we will see that. We saw quarterback draw. We saw speed option. Saw a couple other design things. Really, really effective. The speed option call down the goal line was beautiful.
2: Faison Brandon finishes 13 of 17 for 226 yards, 3 touchdowns. George

0: Mitch McIntyre was 5 of 7 for 56. Ryan Staub, 3 of 3, 27. Balls led in rushing by Deshaun Bishop, 14 carries, 97 yards. Led in receiving by Mike Matthews, who came out of the halftime break exploding. He finished with 4 receptions, 132 yards. 2 of those were touchdowns in the third quarter. Balls win, you win. Papa John's helping you celebrate every Vols victory. Write down this promo code, VolsWin. 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From Papa John's, the preferred pizza of Vol Nation. Tennessee wins over Furman 56-9 as we pause 10 seconds for station identification. 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
0: Balls finished this one with 638 yards total offense, 329 on the ground, 309 passing. Balls pulled Furman to 221 yards. That really doesn't tell the whole story because most of that was in the fourth quarter. The storyline is this: Balls 56, Furman 9.
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0: With a 56-9 win over Furman, the other newcomer, of course, Jim Knowles at the Vols defensive coordinator spot. Bill Mayo, a lot of Vols fans wanted to see if Tennessee could get pressure on the opposing quarterback without having to do exotic things. Could the front four do that? What's the verdict?
13: They did a fantastic job. I mean, there were a lot of one-on-one wins by our defensive linemen over the Furman offensive linemen. And if we can continue to do that and build on that as we go through the season, that defense is going to be really, really formidable.
2: Big Orange postgame. Josh Heupel and Big Orange players in minutes. Scores across college football now.
0: We start on the Plains where they're at the two-minute mark and Auburn leads Baylor 17-10 in a low-scoring affair. Byron Brown just put the Tigers in front with an 11-yard run. Jeremiah Cobb, an earlier touchdown. DJ Lagway, touchdown for Baylor. Again, 17-10 fourth quarter. Arkansas leads North Alabama 21-7 as they play in the fourth quarter. KJ Jackson with three touchdown passes for the Razorbacks. Finals from earlier. Texas wins over Texas State 59-7. Arch Manning throwing four touchdowns. 305 yards passing for Manning today. Texas State fumbled it three times. Georgia beats Tennessee State 63-3. Gunnar Stockton, 202 yards passing. Georgia also ran the ball for 272 yards. Bulldogs played five different quarterbacks in this game. They held Tennessee State to just 99 passing yards and 10 rushing yards. Alabama beats East Carolina 48-10. Keelon Russell, 256 yards through the air, 86 yards on the ground. He had a touchdown, no interceptions. Bama held East Carolina to just 160 passing yards. South Carolina, a winner over Kent State, 57-0. The Gamecocks with 367 yards of total passing in this game with Lenora Sellers, 270 of those, and Sellers throwing four touchdowns on the afternoon. Kentucky wins over Youngstown State 45-13. Kenny Minchie, four touchdowns, 301 yards passing. He played basically the entire game for the Wildcats as they racked up 506 yards of total offense. Still to come, Texas A&M and Missouri State just getting set to kick off. Same is true for Austin Peay and Vanderbilt. 30 minutes from now, Clemson and LSU, Louisiana Monroe and Mississippi State, Florida and Florida Atlantic. That game kicking off at 45 past the hour. Watching top 25 action is Oregon leading Boise State late 34-27. Dante Moore moments ago, a 62-yard touchdown pass to put Oregon in front by 7. Iowa with the lead on Northern Illinois, 40-0 the score as they play in the fourth quarter. Earlier today in the top 25, Penn State beat Marshall 45-0. Indiana a winner over North Texas, 52-16. Number one, Ohio State rolls over Ball State, 56-3. Julian Sains run four touchdowns on the afternoon. Houston beats Oregon State 33-20. Still to come in the top 25, number 16, Michigan, hosting Western Michigan tonight. Number 14, BYU. They've got a date with Utah Tech coming up in the next hour. Here at Neyland Stadium today, it was Tennessee rolling over Furman by a 56-9 score. Mike Keith's plan for the week is a service of Farm Bureau Health Plans. So, Mike, First of all, you're going to assess the injuries. You're going to have a lot of tape that you're going to be able to use with younger players, many of which you would not expect to be able to play in the game against Georgia Tech, considering the opponent.
14: Exactly. I mean, you're certainly going to want to do some teaching about different points, but a lot of the worst plays of the ball game were not performed by guys who are going to be a factor, you would think, in the Georgia Tech game. You're glad they got out here. You're glad they got the availability, or they had the availability to be able to get in this game and to gain that experience. It'll power practice. It always powers practice when guys get a chance to play. But the bottom line is you took care of your business. And now you've got to go forward and figure out how you take that to another level. Faison Brandon is on tape now. Brent Key is a really good football coach. He has a really good staff. They'll start taking that apart. They are more formidable in terms of their size. This was not a very big team you played. So Georgia Tech's going to give you a lot more from that standpoint, a lot more from the athleticism standpoint. But overall, you checked the boxes and you did what you needed to do. And I think Tennessee fans and probably everybody else, including the Georgia Tech coaches, saw what Faison Brandon is capable of and just where this starts with him. And that's what's going to be such an exciting thing for Tennessee fans throughout, not just this year, but going forward.
0: And for a Georgia Tech team very hungry, they can't start 0-2.
14: No. I mean, they're desperate. Then they're going to be desperate. I mean, they're in a position. That game's won the other night. You make the field goal, you get out of there, and you're going to go play Tennessee at 1-0. And, you know, they found a way to lose that ball game, basically. So, yeah, they're going to be hungry. They're going to be fired up. And as I mentioned, it's a really well-coached football team. He's got that program turned back in the right direction. They're dealing with some new. You know, they had some things going the right way, and, the quarterback was just such a resource for them. It felt like he was playing every position on the field. When they needed a big play, it felt like he made it. And now they're kind of having to figure that out a little bit. But, I mean, it's a challenge. It's going to be a challenge down there at night. I mean, everybody understands, but what a super moment for Tennessee to have the opportunity to go down there and play next Saturday night.
0: 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Vols win it over Furman, 56-9.
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0: Xavier Gilliam leading the Vols with three quarterback sacks on the afternoon. Edward Spillman with a sack. Marion Dye with a sack. Tyree Weathersby a sack. Volunteers get pressure as they beat Furman. Georgia Tech is on the docket next. Final score, Vols 56, Paladins 9.
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0: With VFL Bill Mayo, Larry Stone. Big Orange postgame continues. Final just in as Oregon has withstood the challenge from Boise State, 34-27, the final score. Bill, what'd you like about Tennessee's offensive play calling in this game?
13: I like the way they started for Brandon. They made some easy throws at the beginning of the game. Didn't ask him to do a lot, but as the game went on, we saw more and more. Especially think about the first couple of possessions of the second half. We came out, max protect, and let him take a couple of deep shots, which we hit. So I think we saw a lot of variation in what Coach Heupel had dialed up for Faison, and a lot of it was really, really good. Plus, of course, I keep talking about it, but the quarterback run calls were fantastic.
0: What can you tell about Jim Knowles as a play caller?
13: What I liked was a lot of the scheme was good, but the effort that our defensive kids played with, they were flying all over the field. And it didn't matter if it was the first team kids or towards the end, even though they had some long runs at the end, those guys were playing hard. You like to see that, and you feel like that defensive staff has brought that unit together, and they're really playing hard.
0: Glad to have Texas Roadhouse as part of our ball game day. 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
2: Ball network coverage. Big Orange postgame. Four quarters. 4 minutes. Recapping the day's action.
0: The Volunteers won the toss. They deferred. Furman went three and out. So it was up to Faison Brandon to establish himself as the Ball's quarterback.
14: Brandon looks down the middle. He fires. Complete. Touchdown, Tennessee! Ethan Davis inside the left hash mark, and a bullet thrown by Brandon for the first of what we feel like will be many touchdown passes for Faison.
0: Brandon, 4 of 5, 43 yards on that opening drive. Tennessee leads Furman 7-0. Furman goes for it on fourth down but gets stuffed by the Tennessee defense. At that point, though, Tennessee's offense kind of stalled. They were dealing with some issues on the O-line. They were dealing with some penalties. Just couldn't move the ball effectively. First Vols drive in the second quarter, though, they seemed to find a rhythm thanks to Javen Gordon, 24-yard run. Then Gordon had an 8-yard run that we thought was a touchdown. The officials thought otherwise, so the quarterback said, I'll handle this.
14: Brandon with Bishop on his right hip. Three receivers to the right. Option, keeping, and finding nothing but green, green grass is number 11, Faison Brandon, going 6-4-6, touchdown, Tennessee, Faison Brandon.
0: Tennessee 14, Furman nothing, 7 plays, 42 yards, 3 minutes off the clock. Late in the second quarter, the Volunteers seem to find a rhythm. Darius Jackson with a big catch. The balls convert on fourth down, and then they hand it to one of the more talented players on this roster.
14: Ball's going to get on the field quickly. Furman has a problem. Handoff, Bishop at right guard, in for the touchdown! Tennessee flagged down, and I think it's Furman had too many men on the field.
0: Exactly what it was. Bishop's one-yard touchdown counts. Tennessee leads it 21-0. Balls would get the ball back thanks to their defense. And the quarterback got the call again.
14: Second and goal at the 8. Quarterback draw. Brandon to the 5. Brandon into the end zone. Touchdown, Tennessee! Two on the day for Faison Brandon. And the lead is 27 with the point pending.
0: 28-0 is where we would stand at halftime as Faison Brandon did a lot of damage on the ground. Tennessee only took a minute 6 in the third quarter to do some damage through the air.
14: Brandon from his 45, Tennessee moving right to left on your radio dial. Play fake, Brandon throws deep down the middle. There's Matthews, he's got it at the 25, at the 20, at the 15, at the 10, at the 5, in the end zone. Touchdown! Tennessee!
0: Next drive, hey, repeat.
14: Play fake. Brandon looking deep, throwing deep. There's Matthews again. He's got it at the 10, at the 5, in the end zone. Touchdown! Tennessee! Michael Matthews!
0: Deshaun Bishop would fumble on the end of a carry. It was recovered by Furman, setting up their first score of the day, a 50-yard field goal from Nathan Chapman. 6 plays, just 5 yards, 3:31 off the clock. Tennessee 42, Furman 3. George McIntyre would make his first appearance for the Vols at that point.
14: Dotson going to the slot position on the right. Joe Kim joining Keys. Smith wide left. McIntyre is going to throw it. Looking. Fires deep right side for Keys in the end zone. Touchdown! Tennessee! George McIntyre to T.K. Keys for a big 6.
0: At that point, the Vols with 509 yards of total offense to just 92 for Furman. Got a little sloppy at that point. Fumbled snap early in the fourth quarter. Furman recovers. Isaiah Davis turns it on. 23-yard touchdown run. Tennessee 49, Furman 9. Fumbled snap on the extra point. Justin Baker, 73-yard touchdown for Tennessee, 56-9 is where we finish. 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And our coverage will begin at 4:30 Eastern Time, 3:30 Central. Hope you'll be with us. Tonight's final, 56-9, Vols.
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0: 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Iowa leads Northern Illinois 40-0 as they play in the fourth. Volunteers take care of the Southern Conference's Furman, 56-9.
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0: Sun headed down at Neyland Stadium on a hot Saturday afternoon for college football. Tennessee weathers the heat to beat Furman 56-9. You can't overstate the impact on Furman when you're dealing with fewer players. You're dealing with players. I'm going to say this, and I don't mean it to be ugly, but when they came out for their opening regiment getting set for this game, it looked more like a high school team. I mean, they're just not as big as Tennessee.
13: No, they're not. And I think you're going to see, you know, in the past we've seen Southern Conference teams give SEC, ACC, Big Ten teams a hard time. I think we're going to see less and less of that because they're good without the portal and all the movement. Good players, or really good players, are going to leave their program. They're not going to finish. So they're going to be playing younger guys or players that have transferred that couldn't make it at a higher level down to – not that there's anything wrong with Southern Conference's good football, but it's just not – physically, it's not the same.
0: Who is watching that tape of Isaiah Davis, for example?
13: Yes, right?
0: There's a running back.
13: There's a running back, absolutely. He'll be somewhere else next year, no doubt.
0: So the talent level is certainly bigger against Georgia Tech of the Atlantic Coast Conference, and Georgia Tech kind of got pushed around against Colorado.
13: They really did. The score was not indicative of how I thought Colorado physically handled Georgia Tech, and that really kind of surprised me because Brent Key, being an ex-lineman, he has prided himself in being physically tough. So I imagine this is going to be a difficult week of practice for the Yellow Jackets. They will be getting after it, I suspect.
0: Today's Best in the Game is presented by Old Dominion. 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I think Xavier Gilliam would fit that role very, very well today. Were you surprised with the way he was able to dominate?
13: I really was. Three sacks is a school record, I think, in one game. And right out of the gate, first his debut. And it's really, I'm sure Coach Knowles is happy to have him here as a transfer, knowing his system. And, man, his performance today was really something to see. I'm looking forward to seeing that continue and grow.
0: My sense was you were really watching the trenches in this game. I mean, could you see the moves and the things that he was trying to do?
13: Yes. And a lot of it was just physically overpowering people. There was one sack he had. They tried to block him with a tight end, and he just ran over him and went right to the quarterback. That kind of physicality, that kind of power. Now, that won't happen when we're playing Texas, but he is going to be a force to be dealt with the entire season.
0: One of the things that Vols fans wanted from this defensive makeover was a defense that was stout against the run, was in position to make a play, that made the tackle. Early signs, again, early. Did you see some of that?
13: I did. I think I saw a lot of that. I'll be really, really anxious to see if we build on that when we go to Atlanta this coming Saturday.
0: Final score this afternoon, Tennessee 56, Furman 9.
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0: Auburn has defeated Baylor 17-16 this afternoon. DJ Lagway hits a 5-yard touchdown throw as time is running out, but the 2-point conversion fails. The Tigers hold on for the 1-point victory. Tennessee gets the win 56-9.
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0: Glad to have you with us this Saturday night as we kick off the college football season. We hope it'll be a long one way into December. Tennessee wins over Furman tonight, 56-9. And Brent Hubbs is standing by with the head coach.
24: Coach Apple, your team gets a big win today, 56-9. What did you learn about your football team today?
26: We're going to learn a lot on Monday. A lot of positives, though. Defensively, should have been a shutout. Played extremely well. Our ones, our twos, they get popped a couple of runs late in the fourth quarter on us with some young guys in there. Those guys got to grow and be ready to play. Offensively, quarterback played within himself extremely well. Good decisions, accurate with the football, used his feet at time, opportunistic, and, in general, ran the football well. There's some things that we can certainly clean up, but a good start. We know we're going to face better teams, and got a big one next week, so we got to get back in the building and get better.
24: You mentioned you ran the ball well, put up 329 yards. It got better as the game went on. Was there some cat-and-mouse adjustment stuff going on, or did you start leaning on them better and maybe physically wear them down? What did you see in your run game that got it going?
26: A couple of adjustments early. We have some good plays into the structures, just not as clean as we need to be up front, and not just the old line. There's some tight end things there too that we can clean up. But that's running the football early in the football game. Those guys got to get a little bit of feel, get their pads fit into, and end of the day, I thought we did a good job.
24: You mentioned your quarterback playing within himself. What did you learn about him that you didn't know? What impresses you the most about what he does?
26: Did a really good job playing within himself. he was really good. Run game, RPO game, you know, dropping back and throwing the football, good decisions, sound, and everything. Really pleased with his performance. Pleased with what George did, too. I thought he went in and played composed and made really good decisions, too.
5: You've coached a lot of young quarterbacks successfully. What makes Faison any different than any of those other guys when you talk about his composure and maturity for someone who's just turned 18?
26: He's been ate up, consumed by the process at this point. His preparation, his work habits, and I'm saying all the way back to January, understanding that he was in the competition, you know, the hours that he spent. The challenge for anybody is to stay dialed in. There's a ton of outside noise. You can be great 1 week and really bad the next week in the media's mind or whoever. Be consumed by the lead up to kickoff, the preparation that it takes. If our guys in that room and Faison do that, then they'll put themselves in a position to play well every week.
5: 40-plus new players playing in a Tennessee uniform today. You always talk about the last 48 hours and how a team prepares. How would you evaluate how this team prepared in the week to get ready for today?
26: Yeah, I thought from early Friday, you know, when we had practice on the field to coming back that night to what we did at the hotel to this morning, this football team was locked in and ready to go play. They kept the main thing the main thing, and that's easy in week one sometimes. The challenge is you got to be the same dude every day and every week. So next week, great contest on the road, and hopefully we'll see a lot of orange in the stadium.
5: Your defense, you mentioned your first two teams, ones and twos, played well. What do you like about that group and how they've grown with Coach Knowles throughout the month of August to get ready to where you are at the jumping-off point of the journey?
26: There's so many things. Coach Knowles, defensive staff, all getting in sync, on the same page, clear, and they're giving information to our players. Our players, the work that it took from, you know, being in the meeting room to walkthroughs, to spring ball all summer long, to training camp, they've had a passion. And had a purpose every day of every minute. You know, from Coach Knowles to, you know, everybody on our defensive staff that was brand new coming into the building, they've just been extremely pleased with the mentality, the growth mindset of continuing to get better every day. And if we keep that focus and have that purpose every day, this team will continue to get better.
5: Tons of young players got opportunities today, Nick Moore being one of those. How did you think he operated up there at center?
26: Yeah, all in all, really good. We had the one penalty as we're shifting, and you know, he thought we were ready to snap the ball. We weren't. A couple things communication-wise, but all in all, I thought he played really well for first time starting there.
5: And lastly, it was hot today, one of the hottest ever in this stadium. How did your team hold up, and how do you like where you are with Coach Owings? I know you've talked about it all offseason. Did you think that showed up again today?
26: Yeah, I thought, you know, just in general, it was hot. I thought our guys handled the heat well. Offensively, some of our skill guys, I felt like game one of the season, they were just early in the first quarter, still trying to get their legs underneath them a little bit. It's not atypical, but during the course of play, I thought our guys handled the heat extremely well.
5: Congratulations on the win, and welcome to the journey.
26: I appreciate it. Great to kick it off here, and appreciate our fans showing up the way that they did and with the heat, but they're always phenomenal, and look forward to seeing a bunch of them down in Atlanta next week.
5: Tennessee head coach Josh Heupel.
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0: Tennessee 638 yards offensively today. Furman 221. Balls were 4-4 in the red zone this afternoon. Balls did fumble it twice, lost both of them. But the final score indicates the Balls 56, the Furman Paladins 9.
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17: Brandon looks down the middle. He fires. Complete. Touchdown, Tennessee! Ethan Davis inside the left hash mark and a bullet thrown by Brandon. Brandon with chip on his right hip. Three receivers to the right. Option, keeping, and finding nothing but green, green grass is number 11, Hazon Brandon.
24: How would you describe the first game of your collegiate career?
27: I had a pretty good game, and just I want to thank all my teammates also for helping me prepare up to the point and just get me as confident as I am now to be able to go out there and play how I play.
24: Why are you so poised? Why were you so poised today in your first start?
27: I just feel like all the all the things that coach knows and the defense has shown me over, you know, since I got here, just helped me feel very comfortable with everything else that everybody else shows. And just, I feel like I have a great defense, so going against them every day, just, I feel like it made me a lot better and just helped me slow down and get used to the college pace.
24: Last question. Did the game start to slow down for you even more today once you started playing?
27: Yes, sir, 100%. I would definitely say after about like the second or third drive, it definitely slowed down. And once I came back from halftime, it felt just completely smooth, and I felt good.
24: Tennessee quarterback Faison Brandon, congratulations on your first win.
27: Yes, sir. Thank you.
0: Brandon finishes 13 of 17 for 226 yards and three touchdowns on the day. He added 10 rushes, 68 yards, two touchdowns. The rest of the Tennessee quarterback numbers, George McIntyre, 5 of 7, 56 yards and a touchdown. Ryan Staub, 3 of 3 for 27 yards. Overall, Tennessee was 21 of 27 for 309 yards and four touchdowns through the air. Running the ball, Volunteers ran it for 329 on 47 carries. That's 7 yards per carry. Deshaun Bishop, 14 carries, 97 yards. Justin Baker, 3 carries, 89. Brandon, 10 for 68. Javon Gordon, 10 for 47. Dwayne Morris, 5 for 20. Hunter Barnes, 4 for 12. Tennessee's receivers, Mike Matthews, 4 for 132 yards and 2 touchdowns. Ridarius Jackson, 3 catches, 38 yards. T.K. Keys, 2 for 29. Travis Smith Jr., 2 for 22. Nathan Roberts, 2 for 16. Trent Thomas, 2 for 13. Braylon Staley, 2 for 8. Javon Gordon, 1 for 18. Ethan Davis had the one catch for 17 yards, good for a touchdown. Deion Harden, 1 for 11, good for a touchdown. And Tyreek King, 1 catch, 5 yards on the day. I should say Deion Harden, just 1 catch, 11 yards, not for a touchdown. Tyreek King, 1 catch, 5 yards.
24: Xavier Gillum, 3 sacks. Tell me what your thoughts are on your first Tennessee game.
4: You know, feeling great. You know, I'm literally, as soon as I leave, I'm waiting a phone call from my mom. She's going to probably call me screaming. You know, a phone call from my pops. He's going to be super excited. You know, just feeling good. Energy all around the room with my teammates in my D-line room. It was a great day overall.
24: Why were you so effective today?
4: You know, first game in, you know, I wouldn't say I have a lot to prove as a player, but I would say I want to kind of do it for my teammates, you know, let them know that we're all in this together, you know, go out there and dominate and just set the tone for my D-line, you know. Once you see one guy getting off, you see another guy getting off, it's like a fiesta.
24: You have been really good since you've been here. You talked in the preseason about Coach Garner and about what you were looking for. Why do you feel like you've found maybe another gear in your development, or why has your development really taken off even more since you arrived in January?
4: I would just say striving for greater things. You know, last year wasn't enough, you know, so just keep grinding. You know, that's all I have to say to it. You know, Coach G, he brings a fire to us, you know, so you can never let your foot off the gas.
24: What's next? What do you guys have to go back to the film room, go back to work to get ready? You know, the competition level is going to increase next week. When you think about your game as you leave here, what's next for you?
4: I would say, you know, it's always, you know, always self-scouting, always getting better, but the standard is the standard. You know, I don't expect anything for our D-line to change. I expect us to go to Atlanta next week and handle business too, so.
24: Congratulations, great debut. Had to be a lot of fun.
4: Yes, sir, it was. Fun kneeling.
24: Tennessee defensive tackle Xavier Gillum.
0: Furman, 221 yards of offense on this day, but that a bit misleading as they only had 92 yards at the end of the third quarter. 43 yards passing for the Paladins, 178 yards on the ground. Jake Garcia, starter, 8 of 17, 36 yards. Connor Ackerley, 3 of 5 for 7. Isaiah Davis, 8 rushes for 113. He did a lot of his damage in the fourth quarter of this game. Daniel Houghton, the leading receiver for the Paladins, 4 for 13. Want more college football after we're done here? 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
5: 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Vanderbilt on top of Austin Peay 15-6. Mississippi State leads ULM 14-0. And Florida and Florida Atlantic are underway. No score. Clemson and LSU have been delayed because of weather. Volunteers 56, Furman 9, final.
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12: 25 years later, we still remember. On September 11th, 2001, our nation faced an unimaginable tragedy. Today, Cobb Van Tress of Deer Lodge honors the lives lost. 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We honor their sacrifice. And we stand together in remembrance. 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
5: 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Edwin Spillman, Amari Campbell combining for tackles that could win you a free Cajun filet biscuit. 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Download the Bojangles app so that you are ready when the Vols defenders do their work. Tennessee wins it over Furman 56-9. The Volunteers now will go to Georgia, go to Atlanta to play the Georgia Tech Yellow Jackets next Saturday night in what is an important game as the Volunteers kind of take the next step in their development. A lot of good things that you can work on during the course of this week, but the most important thing is you get the victory over the Paladins. Your defense